0: More pain at the pump as U.S. gas prices increase over the last 3 weeks. Oil industry analyst Trilby Lundberg of the Lundberg Survey with more.
1: Now we have a jump of 11 cents per gallon in the average price of regular grade gasoline to $4.25.
0: Lundberg says gas prices are up 38 cents a gallon since early July. 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
0: Wisconsin gubernatorial candidate and Congressman Tom Tiffany had to make an emergency landing last night after his plane lost power. Fox's Madison Scarpino with more.
14: Tiffany says it takes a really skilled pilot to land on the water safely. Both Tiffany and the pilot had some cuts that they needed to get stitches on, but thankfully they are expected to be okay. Tiffany says the small plane almost made it to the local airport after a political event when the power cut.
15: After the plane settled, probably a couple seconds, we looked at each other, are you okay? And he said to me, are you okay? And we're like, yeah, doing fine.
14: Tiffany says the pilot quickly called 911, but then the plane started filling up with water and sinking. So they swam to a shallow area until emergency responders could get to them by boat. They were eventually pulled from the water. His Democratic opponent for governor, Milwaukee County Executive David Crowley, says he's grateful to God no one was hurt.
0: The incident under investigation. In Georgia, the Stockbridge City Council has voted on removing Mayor Jayden Williams over misconduct allegations. Fox's Atlanta's Annie Mapp with details.
16: Jayden Williams is 23 years old and became the city's youngest mayor back in January. But now his time in office is up, and the city of Stockbridge has already reached out to the Henry County Board of Elections to hold a special election to fill his vacancy. The city accused Williams of using more than $4,000 on a city purchasing card for personal expenses. That included restaurant meals, clothes, haircuts, and a movie. The city also says he used a city vehicle for personal trips and spent more than $2,600 on gas. Williams said he did not intentionally use city funds for personal expenses and that he paid the city back.
0: The hearing also highlighted that Mayor Williams allegedly sent inappropriate text messages to an 18-year-old high school student who was seeking his mentorship. I'm Kathleen Maloney. This is Fox News.
17: Shannon Bream. New calls from AI leaders to slow the pace of artificial intelligence or face serious dangers. Plus, with midterms just 51 days away, President Trump makes an appeal to the party base.
18: I'm asking you to pretend that I'm on the ballot.
19: What I am asking you to do is to recognize the contrast with the radicals and recognize the achievements of the last 18 months.
17: The Trump administration hoping to steer Republicans to victory as it juggles multiple conflicts overseas and economic uncertainty at home. We'll get the latest on that and the president's dividend promise from top White House economic advisor Kevin Hassett. And concerns about AI across the political spectrum.
20: The horse is already out of the barn. I mean, AI is here.
21: This cannot be something that is being regulated from Washington and then dictated to our states.
17: We sit down with four of the nation's governors in the old state house in Boston for a rare bipartisan conversation about the balance of power between states and the president. Then,
22: I'll put my record up against Ken Paxton's every day of the week and twice on Sunday.
23: Once we're able to highlight the stark differences between a socialist and a constitutional Republican, he will not win Texas.
17: Okay. Republicans investing millions in the fight to keep a traditionally red Senate seat in Republican hands. Our Sunday panel discusses the high stakes in Texas and other battleground states. Plus, what did it cost you?
6: to speak openly with us.
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6: A former Biden-Harris insider joins us to discuss her pivot away from the Democratic Party and the critics who question her evolution after the party's disastrous 2024 presidential election. All right now on Fox News Sunday. From Fox News in Washington, we begin with a look at some of today's top stories. Saudi Arabia says attack drones that damaged its key east-west oil pipeline originated from Iraq, but says it will not retaliate if the Iraqi government takes, quote, necessary measures against Iranian proxies there. The pipeline has served as one of the main routes out for global supplies of Middle East oil for the past 6 months. Damage to the pipeline is expected to drive up oil prices. And a major rescue operation is underway in the Java Sea off the coast of Indonesia after a ferry carrying 240 people capsized in rough seas. More than 100 people have been rescued, but about 130 passengers are still missing. The chief executive of Anthropic published an essay Saturday calling for a global slowdown of artificial intelligence development over safety concerns. Other top AI executives signaled their support, but skeptics say the calls aren't purely altruistic. In a moment, we'll get reaction from National Economic Director Kevin Hassett. But first, back to the conflict in the Middle East. Fox News chief foreign correspondent Trey Yangst is on the USS Washington in the Arabian Sea. Hello, Trey.
9: Yes, Shannon, good morning. Tension continues to skyrocket across the region amid new attacks by Iran and its proxies. Saudi Arabia had to shut down its east-west oil pipeline after a fresh attack by an Iran-backed Iraqi Shia militia group and new reports of a vessel struck in the Strait of Hormuz early this morning. Here at sea, though, the United States continues to control the skies.
10: It's the middle of the night aboard the USS George Washington as the noisy flight deck is preparing to launch fighter jets into the dark abyss. The explosion of energy shakes the floating ground as an F/A-18 Super Hornet soars into the sky.
9: Aboard the George Washington, a labyrinth of metal hallways snakes through the ship. The size of the vessel is difficult to comprehend. The Navy describes the aircraft carrier as 4.5 sovereign acres of U.S. territory. The flight deck alone is more than 3 football fields long, the sheer size making it a prime target for the IRGC that attempted to hit the ship with a missile last weekend. Captain Nicholas DeLeo says the floating city is ready for whatever threats come its way.
12: So the George Washington and my job as the CEO of this ship is to ensure we are a ready and capable presence to support U.S. Central Command to ensure stability and security in this region.
9: It's blue frothy water for as far as the eye can see. But just beyond the horizon, Iran is preparing for the next battle. Understanding that reality, the GW is surrounded by 4 to 5 guided missile destroyers at any moment, including the USS Shoup that is packed with Tomahawk missiles and air defense systems.
24: The crew is ready and equipped to respond as quickly as necessary. We've been able to successfully provide defense for the strike group. We stand ready to continue to do so.
9: Reports indicate another strike was conducted early this morning against an Iranian commercial vessel, Iranian state media blaming the United States. Shannon.
6: All right, Trey Yangst, thank you very much. Now back to those new warnings about AI and the debate about what comes next. Fox News correspondent Alex Hogan is traveling with the president in Dublin, Ireland, where, Alex, I'm sure these warnings are grabbing headlines there, too. Good morning.
25: That's right, Shannon. They are indeed across the pond. So as we look at what the growing conversation and where it is leading with these concerns about AI and the future threats that they could pose, back stateside, the leaders at 3 of the U.S.'s top AI labs are calling to slow down the pace. So the CEO of Anthropic, Dario Amodei, says that there needs to be a more deliberate approach in building powerful AI systems. Amodei argues pushing ahead as fast as possible carries risks that governments, companies, and society may not be prepared to manage. The caution prompting agreements from both OpenAI CEO Sam Altman and Elon Musk, who runs XAI. White House advisor on AI David Sachs firing back over the growing conversation, telling them to stop pretending that they need anyone else's permission to make these changes. And quote, most of all, stop pretending the motivation to slow down is purely altruistic. You face massive product liability exposure if your products enable a truly damaging cyber attack. Former President Barack Obama weighing in, urging Democrats to frame policy and governance agendas to tackle the issue, according to the New York Times. He

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2: It's not radical to believe that people should be able to afford their gas. Not radical to believe that we shouldn't be fighting a tariff war with Canada. Not radical to believe that you should be able to own a home in the United States of America.
3: Now, during these comments that we saw here in Ireland, President Trump also pointed to progress with Venezuela on securing oil, although both critics and supporters have argued that anything that would require larger infrastructure work like that, it could be years before that impact is reflected at prices at the pump. Shannon.
4: All right, Alex Hogan, traveling with the president, reporting from Dublin, Ireland. Thank you so much. Joining us now, White House National Economic Director Kevin Hassett. Director, welcome back to Fox News Sunday.
5: Good morning.
4: Okay, so let's start here with the warnings from Dario Amodei. He says this, AI brings risks of losing control of AI systems, misuse of AI for cyber attacks and bioterrorism, and serious economic disruption. He goes on to say that they've got to slow the pace and use that time wisely. He said, listen, he's worried in 6 to 12 months, these AI agents that carried out this recent just attack that had no human interaction whatsoever, they can actually take over the internet. You talked earlier this year about maybe something like an FDA approval process, an executive order that would, you know, test AI products before they go out, quote, into the wild. What's the status of that?
5: Right. Well, if you look at Dario's letter, it really presents a roadmap for the private sector to get ahead of the curve on this. And while he's saying that we need to slow things down, he's also calling for sort of independent observers to come into the AI companies to make sure that they're making sure that they're safe. You know, the bottom line is that AI is advancing so rapidly that, you know, the cybersecurity you've got on your computer was invented a few years ago, but AI is, you know, accelerating so rapidly that maybe it's going to be able to go through and break the defenses that we have from 2 or 3 years ago. Mm-hmm. But at the same time that's happening, these AI companies are developing new defenses. I think that the getting AI to be safe is a solvable problem, and I think that Amodei's letter is a guide to how to do that.
4: So do you think that this is a role for the executive branch, for the legislative branch? I mean, you've got members like Congresswoman Anna Paulina Luna, who's a Republican, saying she thinks there should be things like kill switches. She thinks there should be a special session. There needs to be federal regulation.
5: Right. Well, this is something that, you know, the president's team led by Sean Cairncross and Michael Kratsios are definitely studying the matter. And I think that if you look at the movement that the private sector is making, the fact that Elon and the OpenAI folks have already supported the actually pretty sensible moves that Dario's advising, I think that that's a good movement forward, step forward.
4: Let's get to economic news, and I'll start with the good news. Our Fox News Power Rankings analysis this week says that President Trump set a strong economic record in some ways. Just last week, the U.S. added 162,000 jobs, about triple what economists had expected. The unemployment rate was steady at 4.1%. The stock market also continues to grow, even as Iran and tariffs drive volatility. But if you look to recent polling, Reuters Ipsos has this. On the U.S. economy, the president's underwater by 33 points, cost of living underwater by 46 points, and inflation and prices underwater by 48 points. So you've got some good data there. When does it start to make a difference in everyday Americans' lives?
5: Well, if you look at the history of elections and economic data, then it's what's in the truth of the data that influences people's votes, not these surveys of what their sentiment are. And if you look at the sentiment surveys, then they tend to be heavily weighted towards Democrats, who are mad about everything right now that we're accomplishing. But the bottom line is, if you look at the same period over the Biden administration, the same beginning of the period that we've just experienced, then Biden inflation was about 10%. Inflation all the way up through today from when Trump took office is a little bit below 4%, 3-point-something percent. If you look at inflation the three months prior, it was 8.2% because of the surge in oil prices, and it was only 0.1% over the last 3 months. And so inflation is coming under control. Real wages are growing. GDP growth of the third quarter is looking like it's 4.5%. And so that's the kind of momentum that usually when you go into an election, it means that the Republicans win. And don't believe me, there's a guy named Ray Fair at Yale who's been running models about this forever and ever that says the economic data outperforms sentiment surveys like 100%.
4: Okay, so let's look at one other analysis that we had too. When the Democrats were facing this midterm thing in 2022 with President Biden, he was underwater on the economy by 23 points. That's 10 points better than where the president is right now. And Democrats lost nine seats in the midterms there. But your prediction is that somehow Republicans will outlive that curse or historic rate?
5: Right. Or no, your assertion is that one data item is meaningful in empirical way if you look at all of history. The bottom line is that Biden's

0: economy right before that election was truly horrible. We were heading up towards almost close to above 10 to 12% inflation. Real wages were dropping by about 3,000. And so then you would ask yourself, okay, if that's a reasonable estimate of what people think about the economy, how come now that we have this booming economy, they say that it's worse? So the answer is that they're surveying Democrats who hate President Trump. That's all. And so therefore, I disregard that number.
1: Okay, so let's talk about looking ahead to the rate decision coming from the Fed. The Wall Street Journal editorial board says this: the best way to get real wages rising is for Mr. Trump to give Mr. Warsh, the new Fed chair, the running room he needs to get inflation down to the Fed's 2% target. That may start with a quarter point increase in interest rates at next week's Federal Open Market Committee meeting, which would signal to markets that the central bank is serious about inflation. Are you confident that the Fed director has got the independence he needs potentially to do that? And how would that land at the White House if there is an increase?
0: Well, 100%. President Trump has given Mr. Warsh the runway to do what he thinks is right. He has enormous faith in him. He'll look at the data and he'll get the board to agree to something. And if it's a rate hike, then the president will, you know, I'm sure he's not going to be super happy about it, but he will defend the independence of Kevin Warsh above all. And I think that if it were me, if I look at the momentum for inflation, that it's basically gone down to almost nothing over the last 3 months, I'd be wary of a rate hike, especially if you go back and look at the history of the Fed. Then they've hiked rates ahead of an election only a couple of times, all the way back to 1913. And so I think if you want an independent Fed, then one thing the Fed does is it stays out of the way of elections.
1: Okay. Well, we'll see. We will watch that closely this week. Director, we always appreciate your time.
0: Great to be back.
1: Thank you. All right, coming up a little bit later in the show, a former DNC insider and congressional candidate going public with her account of what she says really happened inside the party in the days following President Biden's disastrous 2024 debate, why she walked away and what she says it has cost her. But first, four governors, Democrats and Republicans from very different states gathering together in one of the nation's most pivotal birthplaces of liberty. Here in Boston, at the Old State House, some of our country's earliest debates were hammered out. Today, a group of bipartisan governors is doing the same in 2026. Our conversation with them next.

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3: 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According to Kalshi's new midterms hub, Democrats have a 47% chance to control the Senate. 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
9: The Massachusetts Old State House in Boston, where I had the opportunity this week to sit down with four governors, Democrats and Republicans, who gathered to reassert the power of the states. We had a wide-ranging, exclusive conversation on everything from immigration to AI. From Vermont, we have Governor Scott with us, Governor Stein from North Carolina, from Oklahoma, Governor Stitt, and from Maryland, Governor Moore. Welcome to all of you.
10: Thank you.
9: We love a bipartisan conversation, yeah. And you guys are good at this. What you're working on now, and we want to get to some big issues that you may have some commonalities, but some differences on things like immigration and AI. But let's talk about why you're here, because it's about asserting the rights of states. We know that the Constitution gives the federal government certain powers, but you guys are putting together a framework to make sure that the states have a clear delineation of what they are working on and what they're empowered to do. Why now? Why?
11: Well, I think it's something that's appropriate all the time. We need to make sure that we have a balance of power throughout the country. The states have our own rights, what we're supposed to be doing. It's in the Constitution, but the feds have theirs as well. So it's just about making sure that we know where we're going, what path we're on, and not getting in each other's way.
9: And I've covered many administrations now, and there are always lawsuits. Whether it's a Democrat or a Republican in the White House, the state governors, state AGs are very active, I would say, in pressing back against federal overreach. Governor Stein, why did you think this delineation of principles was important?
12: We're in the old state house here in Boston, Massachusetts, which is where our founders started wrestling with these issues, and it all had to do with power. The reason why the United States separated from England was that the king was overbearing, overreaching, and that the people didn't feel like they had control over their own destinies. And they had the wisdom to create a federal system of government, which divides and shares power between our federal, national government, and our states. And It's important for people to remember that the states are an equal partner in our constitutional system with the federal government.
9: And you're going to have competing interests. You're going to have different views on current occupants of the White House and as that changes over time. So how do you do this in a bipartisan way to have this conversation?
10: Well, it's really important that we understand that states are different and we're going to have disagreements, but Oklahomans elect me and North Carolinians elect them, and it's okay. And we can be different, and there's 50 laboratories of democracy, and we're going to do things differently. And there's not a one-size-fits-all. And when we try to have such a strong federal government that we try to dictate and mandate one thing across the United States, that's why we have this tension right now.
9: One of the things that all of you have in common, though, is you have to cooperate with the federal government when it comes to a lot of the funding that comes down the pike. So how do you navigate that? The fact that you need to have your own independence, and states do have their own rights and their own authorities, but you have to cooperate with the feds on that funding stream, too.
13: Well, I mean, we all understand the important relationship that we have with our federal partners, and it includes on everything that we are dealing with, from, you know, how we're thinking about immigration, how are we thinking about voting rights, how are we thinking about all these various aspects that we deal with, health care as governors. But we also know that the relationship is a partnership, and it's not subservient. That there are certain responsibilities and certain rights that we have that the founding fathers felt so important that they literally made it part of the Bill of Rights. They literally made it one of the first 10 amendments that they put towards the Constitution, that there are certain things that the states need to have primary authority on, and that there are other things that the states need to make sure that our voices are being heard on.
9: Well, and you mentioned this, one of the flashpoints is immigration, how the feds and states figure out how they are and aren't going to work together on some of these issues. You've been critical of both the Biden and Trump administrations. Yes. About how they've handled that.
13: I have, and frankly, it's something that Washington has a unique responsibility to fix, and Washington has had a unique distinction of completely messing up. And it's across administrations that we have been dealing with a broken immigration system for decades. And I say this not only as a chief executive, but as someone who was raised by an immigrant single mother. You know, you want to get an immigrant family fired up, talk to them about immigration, because immigrant families are the ones who are most frustrated about what has happened in the country. And, you know, we're having conversation. I remember having a conversation with Kevin on it. And he's like, you know, listen, it's funny. Washington has taken decades, can't figure this out. I bet if governors can get together, we could figure out in a weekend. And there might be certain differences and nuances, because there is no immigration policy for Vermont or North Carolina or Oklahoma or Maryland. But saying that, we all agree that we need to have a secure border. We all agree that violent criminals and violent offenders have got to be removed from the country, and we are willing to work with and cooperate with our federal partners in order to do that. We do believe that states need to have a greater sense of involvement when it comes to work permits, because, you know, the type of industries that Kevin has in Oklahoma are different than the kind of industries that I will have in Maryland. And so I should not be able to dictate how work permits are happening in Oklahoma the same way that he shouldn't be able to dictate what's happening inside of the state of Maryland.
9: And Governor Stitt, you have signed legislation that actually makes a more cooperative relationship with ICE, in contrast to other states who want nothing to do with their presence or their enforcement.
10: Yeah, well, first off, you know, I believe President Biden had a disastrous policy, open borders. Trump won on that and closed the borders. But to Governor Moore's point, what's next? We believe the states should have that authority to issue workforce permits. And I believe all governors want safe communities. Oklahoma, we have worked with ICE. We've gotten bad criminals out of our state. I think we're the third, not even population-wise, but third highest that have got people out, you know, criminals out of our state. But I'll give you an example of a broken system as well, because we have a guy that came here when he was 8 years old in Oklahoma, Vietnamese gentleman, and he had a marijuana charge 20 years ago. And it was expunged by the state of Oklahoma. And he's married to a U.S. citizen, has children. He went back to Vietnam, came back with a workforce permit. His employer's vouching for him. He works for a large, large company in Oklahoma. I know the owners of that company. They're vouching for him. But right now he's being deported. And that's the kind of broken system we're talking about. Now, if the governors were in charge of these workforce permits, we literally could say, hey, if an employer's vouching for this employee and they're paying tax and contributing to the Oklahoma economy, that's why we believe that the governor should be more in charge of those permits in their state. And so, you know, that's why we put this immigration task force together. We think we should be. We know these people better than the folks in Washington, D.C.
9: Well, another issue where states and feds have been butting heads a bit, and there's been a lot of community pushback, is this issue of artificial intelligence and the data centers. And I know at one point North Carolina had certain tax advantages that are going to be clawed back from them. What are your concerns about the data centers? Because proponents will say they bring jobs to your state.
12: Yeah. Well, we need to embrace technology to advance, but we have to do it in a way that doesn't harm our people. And We actually had a tax incentive that was put in over 20 years ago when data centers were in their infancy and we were trying to incentivize them to grow and develop and further the industry. But we were actually paying them to consume energy when our energy bills in North Carolina are way too high as it is. So we were incentivizing, we were lowering their energy rates so that ours would be higher. What I want is for a data center to come to North Carolina, they have to bring their own power. They have to pay for their own power. They have to, that should be renewable energy. So it's not adding more carbon emissions to the environment. And they need to not affect people's water. They need to be good neighbors with sound. These are all things that are doable, but we have to have the right framework to ensure that when a data center comes, the community is better off as a result and not worse.
9: And Governor Scott, I know that you're trying to find that balance in Vermont where you say you don't want overregulation to hurt AI, and there are laws on the books to protect communities now. So how are you finding that balance?
11: I think the biggest fear is AI itself. And from my standpoint, I think this is an example of where we have to work together with the feds, the Congress, the states, in establishing a regulatory process that protects us from AI in the future. Because the horse is already out of the barn. I mean, AI is here. We're not going to stop it from happening. But we can present some guardrails to keep it within the spectrum to make sure that our citizens are protected. So I think that's the important part. Focusing on AI, the data centers are a separate issue in some respects.
9: Well, and we all heard the headline this week from people working inside of AI saying that there's a chance that it wipes out the human race. A 10% chance within the next decade. I mean, what kind of alarm bells does that raise for you all when it comes to protecting your state, the people of your state?
13: It is something where, you know, and I agree with Josh, where, you know, we all want to embrace the power of what we think technologies and AI can do. I think AI can be absolutely transformational when it comes to healthcare. Mm-hmm. I think AI can be transformational when it comes to education and the democratization of education. I think all that is real, and we need guardrails. You know, this cannot be something that is being regulated from Washington and then dictated to our states, because it's our people that end up suffering the consequences of it.
12: The feds should take the lead on this because it's an industry of national scope, but none of us have any confidence in this Congress to solve the big problem.
9: How's Oklahoma on data centers? What's your vibe there?
14: Well, I'll answer that. But also, if you want to break gridlock, you get governors in the room, and you can actually fix things. We don't have the flexibility just to not do things. We have to fix our roads, our bridges, our education.
9: Balance your budgets.
14: Balance our budgets, exactly. Pass a budget. Congress hasn't done a budget. It's just these continuing resolutions forever. But in Oklahoma, data centers, to answer your question, there's a lot of misinformation on data centers right now that we're trying to calm down. I also passed a closed water loop system, cooling system, where they cannot use more water than they need to in those cooling systems. So a lot of our states are really focused on bringing their own power and more generation, and we think that's a good thing for overall for our economy and to bring jobs here.
12: I think what Kevin just said is a great example of federalism. We have 50 states. He's taken a real forward-leaning position on making sure that these data centers pay for their own power, so much so that they can generate their own power at the facility, so that the people aren't having to build a new power plant to feed the energy that those data centers need.
9: So another thing that governors are getting a lot of attention for is possibly getting involved in a 2028 run. So anybody here have any news that they want to share with us about looking into those possibilities?
12: Phil?
5: No.
9: Where'd you go? No? Yes? No?
15: I'm 56 days away from my reelection, so they're chilling. They're good. They're good.
9: Well, please keep us updated on that and all of your other efforts in a bipartisan fashion. I think it's encouraging for people at home to see that there are conversations going that are aimed at making things better for the American people. So thank you all.
12: Thank you.
9: Our thanks to the National Governors Association and the team at the Old State House there in Boston. When we come back, this growing chorus of stark warnings this week about the threats from artificial intelligence and pushback from skeptics who question what's really behind these dire predictions.

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6: We're leading China in AI. We're the most sophisticated country in the world. And frankly, I want to keep it that way because whoever wins, AI wins.
7: The president just moments ago responding to a question about these warnings about AI this week. He also went on to say that some voices are being overly negative about those threats. So let's talk about it with our Sunday group. Former communications director for House Speaker Kevin McCarthy, Mark Bednar. The Federalist editor-in-chief, Molly Hemingway. Fox News senior political analyst, Juan Williams. And Wall Street Journal White House reporter, Philip Wegman. Panel, great to have all of you here. And this seems to be kind of the inflection point. Do we want to slow down? We've got these warnings from, you know, Dario Amodei, Sam Altman, and others. And the president's worry about lagging behind China if we do.
8: Well, it's really important that he takes this giant geopolitical framework for the long term about this. However, I don't know if the fight with China geopolitically, like if that resonates every day with voters. Of course, this is going to take a big bipartisan push, you know, much like we do with China, like we need for Social Security solvency. This is going to take a really big deal. We need all of Capitol Hill to be engaged on this every single day. President Trump is absolutely right that we need to figure this out for the long term.
7: Well, and there have been things that have gotten close but not gotten across the finish line on Capitol Hill. I've hosted bipartisan senators sitting here talking about the need for regulation. But here's what Peggy Noonan says over in the Wall Street Journal. She says, I believe it is true that many, if not most, of those operating at a high level in the AI world believe that nothing will happen to make AI safer for humanity until a big, terrible thing happens. Philip.
9: Well, a lot of lawmakers are looking to the White House for guidance on this. And what did we see this morning during your interview with Kevin Hassett? He said that that letter from Dario was a good guide moving forward. But then what did David Sachs, the White House AI advisor, say? He said, wait a minute, I've seen this movie before. When corporations come to Washington, D.C. asking for more regulation, they're looking to carve out a cartel for themselves. What we heard from the president, though, I think is the main line. This administration, they love the economic benefits that come from AI, and they're caught in this doom loop where someone is going to win. It's either going to be the United States who is the hegemon, or it's going to be China.
7: So you've got Dario Amodei in this long essay that he said where he worries about the takeover of the internet by these AI agents. But he talks about China, and he also says if we greatly restrain our AI capabilities in the belief that China will do the same and then China defects, AI could be so powerful that such a defection could lead to their geopolitical dominance. How do you measure these and balance them?
10: First of all, Dario runs an AI company. If he really believes these things, he has complete control.
7: And that's
10: over
7: what David Sachs says, like, you just do it. You
10: company.
7: Run the company, do
10: and
7: it.
10: And there is this issue. It is very common in Washington, D.C. People seek regulatory capture. Mm-hmm. This is where you've made it to the top of the heap and you want to keep everybody else out by regulating so that these smaller competition companies can't rise. And so this is particularly concerning for this particular issue because these 6 to 7 top AI oligarchs are all massively aligned with the Democrat Party, the left. They want to make sure they have control for a post-Trump environment so that they can engage in ongoing censorship and control and keep anybody else out for decades to come. So it is totally legitimate to be concerned about AI. I myself am as well. But when you see a massive op like this going on, you also have to wonder about precisely the motivations of these
7: people. Yeah, and David Sachs, in responding to the Amodei essay says this: stop pretending the motivation to slow down is purely altruistic. You face massive product liability exposure if your products enable a truly damaging cyber attack. So that gets to, you know, some of what Molly was talking about when they want regulation too. Is it to protect the companies, or is it to protect them against, you know, what they've put together as a large group and smaller companies can't really challenge?
5: Well, I mean, for me, it's, you know, it's sort of personal. If there is some kind of bio weapon created by AI, it affects me and my family and all of us here today. And the fight between these top players in the industry and the government seems sort of trivial at that point. You're attacking the people of the United States, you're attacking the world, and the question is about whether China would act responsibly if we, in fact, put some curtains on what's going on there. And I don't have any such confidence, although what I see is that social media has been a factor for us for now generations, and there's no regulation of social media. Why do we think the government in China, they do stuff with social media, but it's censorship?
7: Mm-hmm. Yeah, I mean, that's a big question. A lot of folks in social media will say it just ran away from us before we could really get meaningful regulation there, and so that debate hasn't been resolved either. Okay, panel, stay with us. Up next, a critical Senate race in battleground Michigan pits former Congressman Republican Mike Rogers against progressive Democrat Abdul Al-Sayed. Alexis McAdams is live on the ground in Michigan with the very latest scoop as the polls tighten.

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2: 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Today, 92% of parents with children in after-school say STEM is available, up from 69% a decade ago. That's 6.4 million kids now getting STEM in after-school. Emma Benet, Overdeck Family Foundation.
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10: Michigan's open Senate seat is a key race for Democrats hoping to take control of the Senate. Fox News correspondent Alexis McAdams is there on the ground in Ann Arbor, where football and politics are making headlines together. Hello.
11: Hi, Shannon. Yeah, it was a big game here in Ann Arbor, Michigan. See the big house behind me. Michigan got the win, but outside there was a battle for the state's open Senate seat. Take a look here on your screen. We were out there at the tailgate where Republican Mike Rogers was walking around at the tailgate, and Democrat Abdul El-Sayed also worked the crowd. Rogers hit El-Sayed over his past criticism of the sport, so El-Sayed challenged him to a one-on-one football throwdown.
12: What does that look like? Can you do one-on-one football?
13: I mean, I think that is so unserious. You think about what the problems are here. People are facing this affordability credit. He wants to thump his chest and show how macho he is. And he spends a lot of time talking about high school.
11: Both trying to win over younger voters here, entering a rapidly changing workforce. Major concerns that AI will just take their jobs.
13: Get kids open to the idea of what apprenticeships and skilled trades can do for you, the kind of money that you can make in these skilled trades. We have a huge shortage, and that's something China can't take and AI can't replace.
14: So the problem with it is that you can go to college, say, I want to be a computer science expert, graduate college, and there aren't computer science jobs left for you. It's moving so fast that we can't adjust.
11: And the economy is a major issue with Canada, one of Michigan's biggest trading partners. Rogers tells me his support for President Trump's tariffs do have limits. Can you tell President Trump to stop with the tariffs if it hits Michigan hard?
13: Oh, if there's a tariff that is working against us, I'm going to be against it. If there is a tariff that's working for us, I'm going to be for it.
11: And football is a big part of the culture and the politics here in the state of Michigan, but it's more about just the gridiron. This could decide the control of the Senate. So it's a story and a race we'll continue to watch, Shannon.
10: All right, Alexis McAdams reporting from Battleground, Michigan. Thank you very much, Alexis. Back now with our panel. It could also decide kind of the future of the Democrat Party, which of their candidates can actually win. Here's a little bit of Abdul El-Sayed and one of his main points.
14: I just want to be clear. ICE can't be reformed. ICE can't be retrained. ICE needs to be abolished.
10: So, Juan, he says he's not DSA, but he adheres to a lot of the same policy points they have. Will that win in Michigan?
15: Well, ICE, I think, is not popular. And the key for me is a stunning turnaround. President Trump was boosted by his stand on immigration and open borders in the 24 election. When we look at Fox polls today, he's underwater. Why?
10: But not on the border issue. I mean, has he been a victim of his own success there? Because there's not an issue at the border for most people.
15: But I'm saying he's underwater on immigration.
10: Domestic enforcement.
15: Yes. And I think that comes to your point there, domestic enforcement, what ICE has done. So if you're speaking and saying ICE needs to be restrained, I don't think that's going to be necessarily a negative for you. But also, it's not the dominant issue. The dominant issue continues to be the economy, inflation, high gas prices. This week at the midterm convention for the Republicans, it was like a bellyache bonanza. You know, the Democrats are communists. They're terrible people. They'll ruin the country. Well, I mean, you know, where are your solutions on inflation, immigration, Iran, the war? That's what people are thinking about.
11: This really should not be a difficult race for Democrats to win in Michigan. Mike Rogers ran 2 years ago and lost when Trump was on the ballot. Midterm elections are about enthusiasm, and there's a lot of frustration with whether Republicans have done enough when they control the House, the Senate, and the presidency. And by the way, immigration enforcement is extremely popular with the American people. And Biden opening up the borders and bringing in millions of illegal immigrants to take away people's jobs and to cause problems with the housing market, that was what was unpopular. But it's close because Abdul El-Sayed is so radical. He is not a great candidate for Michigan, and he's not got all the support that you would expect from Democratic constituencies. So he should be running away with it. That he's not is a testament to his radicalism.
10: Well, and let's talk about another state, which is Texas, where Republicans should be running away with it, which they're used to doing. I mean, this is a red state. They've got a real, real nail biter down there in the Senate race. And finally, now some money is pouring in. It's come in from MAGA Inc., which is aligned with President Trump. And now the Senate Leadership Fund also putting money down there. The Texas Tribune says this: the new deployment from SLF is an acknowledgement of the tenuous situation Republicans are facing in the Lone Star State. Longtime GOP bastion and rarely concerned for the party's leaders in Washington, but Paxton now finds himself in the unusual position of trailing Democrat James Tallarico in most public polls, while also being vastly outspent by the Austin lawmaker and his allies. Philip, how worried are Republicans about that race?
16: Well, Republican operatives couldn't have put together a more ideal candidate than James Tallarico to run against. And yet, they're worried because what do we see from President Trump when it comes to Ken Paxton? He keeps turning him into a punchline. At the midterm convention, he made fun of the way that he talks, of the way that he dresses. It's a bold strategy. We'll see if it works out. But the Republicans that I'm talking to, they are concerned because this is a seat that they don't feel that they normally need to defend. Some of that money's coming in late, but they are getting the distinct impression that perhaps President Trump has buyer's remorse after showing corn in the door.
10: It is probably too late for that primary. Well behind us now. Mark, final word to you.
17: Well, the fact that President Trump is coming in with money, this is a big deal. You want to work your way back from Election Day, and basically you need to carpet bomb the airwaves to Election Day. So starting now after Labor Day, that's a great plan. Because if you go dark, then all the benefits from that, those ad buys, they dissipate. So carpet bombing now, blanket the airwaves, meet the voters where they're at. That's going to be really important for Texas and everywhere else in the country.
11: And it will really come down to whether the Bush-controlled Texas Republican Party is willing to come out and support Paxton.
10: Yeah, or whether
11: it's just down to that. So they need to get over losing the Cornyn race and back Paxton if they want to win that Senate.
10: Yeah, turnout is everything in midterms, and which base is actually really motivated. And both bases get motivated by President Trump. So we'll see which one shows up. Panel, thank you very much. Great to have you. We'll see you next week. Up next, a former DNC insider speaks out, naming names involved in the doomed 2024 Biden and Harris presidential campaigns.
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10: With just weeks to the midterms, the fight for the future of the Democratic Party is heating up. And behind the scenes, the race for 28 is beginning to take shape. For the first time in more than a decade, neither party will have an incumbent president on the ballots. Stark contrast from 4 years ago when, after a disastrous debate, pressure mounted for President Biden to step aside. Our next guest first joined us after hearing this appeal I made on our air. Now, before we get to our guests, I want you, the viewers at home, to know something. Our team has spent days reaching out to dozens of lawmakers and Biden advocates and allies. We've had numerous interactions with the Biden-Harris campaign. But not a single potential guest was either able or willing to join us on today's show to defend the president and his decision to stay on the ticket. Joining me now, Biden-Harris National Finance Committee member, Democratic fundraiser, and Biden delegate, Lindy Lee. Great to have you with us.
25: Thank you so much.
10: Okay, so you're a delegate. There are decisions to be made at this point. What would you do if this roll call starts August 1st?
25: Well, it's not my place to tell President Biden what to do, but if he were to step aside, Vice President Kamala Harris would be an excellent candidate.
10: So in that moment, Lindy Lee was the one Democrat willing to show up on Fox News Sunday, but she's since had a very public break with the party, which she details in her new book, Unburdened, a former Democrat insider's shocking account of political power, betrayal, and party collapse. And we sat down with her earlier to discuss what led to that pivot, which her skeptics found rather abrupt, and the state of the party now. Lindy Lee, welcome back to Fox News Sunday.
25: Thank you so much for having me, Shannon.
10: So there's been a little recap about how you came to us the first time. What was the reaction, either prior to or after you saying, I'm going to go on Fox News Sunday and talk about some of the inside baseball stuff going on in the Democrat Party?
25: I was so just happy to be there for the opportunity to tell you what was going on in the Democratic Party and how cataclysmic it was and disastrous and how much deception was swirling around in the party. Prior to our interview, I'd gotten several phone calls, especially from a surrogate's communication director in Biden world, basically saying, you better stay the line, it's, you know, hold the line, stay loyal. But I knew I needed to do this. It had been resting on my chest for so long, and I don't think I could have lived with myself had I not told the truth.
10: So you were about as high up the echelon as you could be within the Democrat Party. You were a top fundraiser. You were given special access and credentials as a content creator, as a delegate. So you really knew what was going on inside the party. And for a while, you defended Vice President Harris, her run for the presidency. But when that fell apart, you had an evolution, and it was pretty quick, from supporting her, she's got to do this, she's going to be the next president, to the party's a mess, she squandered this money. It's a cult, you were saying, by December of 2024, and you left. Quick evolution for a lot of people. How did that happen?
25: Yeah, absolutely. Although, you know, I've been fighting the leftist flank in my party for about 6-7 years. People think this is an overnight evolution. It wasn't that at all. They weren't paying attention, or they just want to feed a certain narrative. But I've been upset with certain elements of our party for a very long time, but I wanted to stay because I love the people. This is my, they were my entire life. I knew no other world. Supporting Trump or joining the Republican Party was not even a possibility for me. And I ran for Congress as a Democrat. And I also didn't want to be disloyal to people in the middle of a campaign. After the campaign, I had a duty of care to the people who believed in me, who believed in the campaign, and I had to give an accounting to my donors, who were my friends, my family and friends. I had to explain to my parents who donated buildings where their money went.
0: Then when you started to break away, what did it cost you?
25: In a word, it cost me everything. I'm still kind of surviving it. Every day is a tribulation. This is not how I imagined my life to be at all. I feel like sometimes an entire decade of my life was wiped out. And I hosted Joe Biden personally on May 1st, 2024. He was a friend. I introduced him to my parents. To this day, I don't even blame Joe Biden per se for staying in too long. I blame the people around him who abetted it, who forced him to run because they wanted to continue their own power. I tried to stay loyal for as long as I could. And, these people, they don't judge you based on how much love you have or the content of your character. They care about your party affiliation. And if you're not part of their tribe, you're immediately excommunicated. And, I'm just rebuilding my life, but that's okay. I'm very, very thankful to God for this opportunity, for a new life.
0: Did you have questions or concerns about Vice President Harris? It was a very truncated, quick general election for her. Were you concerned about her being the nominee or her ability to campaign effectively?
25: I was, which is why I initially pushed Josh Shapiro before July 21st. And the day that I came on and joined you was also the day that Biden dropped out, it was such a crazy day. But I thought that my governor would be able to be a much more formidable candidate than Kamala Harris. And unfortunately, the Democratic Party was so straitjacketed by DEI and continues to be that we were forced to elevate a deeply unqualified, incompetent person. You had people like my dear friend, she's probably going to be mad at me for saying this, but it's the truth. And I have so much respect for her, Senator Tammy Duckworth. She ended up being the chair of the Biden campaign. She came over to my home in 2022. She said that Biden probably shouldn't run for re-election again. And then I remember watching her on CNN a few months later, and there she was, just touting his campaign like he was the greatest thing since sliced bread. And I'm just like, oh my God, the difference between that dichotomy between what you're telling me in my own home and what you're saying on TV is just night and day. And that was the case for so many leaders of the party.
0: So would you say you fully embraced the GOP, President Trump? I mean, that's quite an evolution to make.
25: I've always been a moderate conservative Democrat, and I'm a Christian conservative. I've been one all my life. I grew up in the collar counties of Pennsylvania. I don't think I'm MAGA. I think I'm conservative. I'm America-loving, environment-caring about conservative. So whatever party can keep our children safe, keep America strong, maintain American dominance in the 21st century, ensure that we're the number one superpower, that is the party I support. But I just don't follow a cult of personality. I just love my country. The Communist Party in China murdered my great-grandfather. Being an American is the best thing that's ever happened to me.
0: Do you worry about fallout from this book?
25: I do, yeah, but I had to write it. I say in my book it's the most reckless thing I've ever done in my life, but it's also the truest. And Ashley Biden actually threatened to sue me 2 years ago, and one of my lawyers, Tim Parlatore, said, you want them to sue you because discovery is going to be amazing. And I know I'm telling the truth. That is my truth, and I dare anyone dispute that. This is my life. That is my life. That is my heart in book form.
0: And if you want to hear the rest of the story, Unburdened is out September 22nd. That is it for us today. Thank you for joining us. I'm Shannon Bream. Have a wonderful week. We'll see you for the next Fox News Sunday.

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1: Granting the Emerald Isle a wish. I'm Carmen Roberts, Fox News. As President Trump wraps up his two-day visit to Ireland, he gave the Irish a reason to cheer.
2: Everybody's been bugging me. They say, would you do me a favor? It's so unfair what's going on. Could you possibly take the tariffs off of Irish whiskey?
1: And he said he would. President Trump is expected to be back in Washington, D.C. tonight. But while in Ireland, he also talked about the more serious topic of the Russian-Ukraine war that's putting pressure on the energy markets. He said,
3: Mr. Zelensky has to do one thing. He has to stop knocking out diesel fuel in Russia. Let him go after targets, but not diesel fuel, because he's causing a shortage of diesel.
4: In recent weeks, Russia has ramped up its air campaign against Ukraine, targeting the power grid ahead of winter. Strikes have been targeting Russia's oil and gas industry, which Kyiv says both funds and fuels Moscow's invasion in this now 4.5-year-long war.
1: Fox's Stephanie Bennett in London. U.S. crude resumed trading tonight and is higher at this hour, up about 2.5% at $102.72 a barrel. Hours after his plane's emergency landing yesterday, Wisconsin Congressman Tom Tiffany spoke about the ordeal.
5: Congressman Tiffany, who is also Wisconsin's GOP nominee for governor, was emotional when he addressed responders in Wausau County.
6: I just want to say thank you. What you did.
5: Tiffany said he was traveling from an event when his plane lost power. He and his pilot, Len Bolts, survived the water landing and swam to safety. He did have to get stitches over his eye.
6: My head hit the dash in front of me, and that was the extent of the damage. I mean, we're just really fortunate.
5: But Tiffany said at no time did he think he wouldn't make it. He said this won't deter his run for governor, but personally, his thought is,
6: for at least a while, God spared me.
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1: The push to build more powerful artificial intelligence is drawing calls to slow down after Anthropic CEO Dario Amodei posted an essay saying the industry needs to proceed cautiously. OpenAI CEO Sam Altman and Tesla and SpaceX CEO Elon Musk agree. Fox's Max Gordon has more.
11: Hey, Anthropic CEO Dario Amodei says that he believes in the good that AI can bring, but also that AI carries with it a number of risks, including losing control of AI systems, the misuse of AI for cyber attacks and bioterrorism, and serious economic disruption. Because of these risks, Amodei writes, in part, we must slow the pace at which we improve the capabilities of AI models. Tech leaders took to X to sound off. Boom Supersonic CEO Blake Scholl writing, AI is the greatest technology since the steam engine. We should be accelerating it, not slowing it down. But others in the tech community say that this is a prudent step in the right direction.
1: Pink is not pulling any punches in her response to Macklemore's Free Palestine chant when he opened for Ed Sheeran last week. Fox's CB Cotton has more from New York City.
12: She said her repost contained words that she had not written and ones that she would not have necessarily chosen. She also appeared to hit a defiant tone, writing that she wouldn't reduce the Middle East conflict to a slogan or say something to simply win back followers. Pink condemned Hamas as a terrorist organization and said Palestinians deserve, quote, a future that honors their humanity and aspirations. She also suggested she should be able to express concern for Palestinians while also speaking out against anti-Semitism. Last Sunday, Pink reposted a video from Jewish advocacy group Stop Anti-Semitism, which called for rapper Macklemore to be removed as an opening act from Ed Sheeran's tour after he wore a Palestinian keffiyeh scarf while accusing Israel of committing genocide in Gaza.
1: And Practical Magic 2 conjures a box office victory this weekend, knocking Spider-Man out of number one spot. I'm Carmen Roberts, Fox News.
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9: 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It's what we tell each other when someone's in the right place at the right time. But forecasting the future is hard. Just ask the weatherman. When it comes to the economy, trying to time things just right with your money often makes you wrong. Part of our job as wealth managers is to show you why most times you don't have to interrupt the good that you already got going. To capture the full effect of your equity growth, we believe that you have to let time do its work. Keep your emotions out of your investments. Stop reading the headlines. Put the TV on mute. It's not easy to do, but extremely essential. Keep your emotions in check, and your money will keep growing.
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13: Welcome, everyone. We are the Geek Patrol, and our microphones don't have a stun setting. I'm Joe Thorderson, here with my buddy Brandon Olmstead. And Brandon, are you feeling overloaded right now?
14: That's a nice way to say it.
13: Okay. Well, you were suggesting of, what we were going to discuss today, and I think you pretty much hit it right on the head. So,
14: well, I mean, look, don't get me wrong. I love the fact that we live in an era where all the wonderful geek shows and movies and various content is coming out. But, man, give me a break. I want to relax for a second.
13: Content overload.
14: And on top of it, this week, all the new network shows are starting to come back. I mean, how am I supposed to keep up?
13: Wait, so, what do you mean? You said something off the air that I think maybe you could repeat.
14: Okay.
13: I thought you made actually a pretty good point.
14: All right, man. So, There's a lot of stuff that's hitting streaming and the various streaming services or on demand, and there are things that I've been really, really excited about, really anticipating. And now that they're here and they're all hitting at once, I'm just like, I don't even want to watch you anymore. It's
13: what have you been waiting for?
14: Oh, well, I mean, it's like we're just finishing up season 4 of Reacher, and then I got Neely coming out. And it's a very solid show. It's a weekly show. So, of course, you're already hitting the gap. And I had originally, they were originally going to drop her show back in, March. And it's like, that was a perfect spacer. But now, all of a sudden, it's hitting. And at the same time, a new network show that I'm watching called RJ Decker is hitting. And I still haven't watched Batman Nightfall Part 1, and I've owned it for 3 weeks. And I've gotten about 15 minutes into it, and I was just like, man, I don't want to watch this until I've got Parts 2 and 3.
13: Right.
14: And of course, it's a rated R Batman Bane story. We need this in our lives. And, it's like, but I started thinking about it, and I'm like going, I really want to watch Vision Quest, but I don't want to watch Vision Quest. I don't care about what's going on with anything in Star Wars right now. They've hit
13: Wait, is there anything new coming out?
14: Well,
13: with
14: I mean,
13: that?
14: Luckily Ahsoka's got until after the first of the year and all, but that's the only thing I'm really super excited about. But I realize it's like one of the shows that I was really looking forward to, Skeleton Crew, which is basically Star Wars meets the Goonies.
13: Oh, that's right. And you said you liked that one.
14: Well, I know I was excited for that one. I haven't watched it yet. And I didn't realize I hadn't watched it until I was scrolling through the other day, and I saw that there's absolutely no view marks on my Disney Plus.
13: And hold on. That was out 2 years ago.
14: About a year and a half ago, yeah.
13: Okay.
14: And it was one of the ones, and I'm just like, you're giving me all this content, and it's getting to the point where I get so anticipated for something, and then I get burned out before it gets here, or things are slipping through the cracks because everything's hitting at once. And then it's like I go back and go, wait a second, how did I not miss it? And of course, it's like Batman Caped Crusader season 2. I still haven't watched the last 2 episodes because I had all this other stuff come up. And I watched the first, 8? Like in one sitting.
13: Yeah. You haven't watched the last 2?
14: I haven't watched the last 2. And they've got the new stoic, creepy Joker. And I'm like going, I haven't watched this show yet.
13: I'm trying to decide if I like that new Joker. It's different, but anyway. Well, I won't ruin it for you, but
14: Well, yeah, I mean,
13: it's definitely,
14: and I appreciate that, but
13: yeah.
14: I mean,
13: okay, there's just too much content. Right. Well, we've been saying this for years.
14: We have.
13: But now it really is.
14: It's now I'm kind of getting to that age where I can't sit up all day and all night, you know, binging a show.
13: You know what I think it is, too? I was thinking about this. It's like, okay, I think back in the day, you know, when things were simpler, we were saying, well, there's too much content, and it's like I can't afford to watch it all. Or right. maybe I don't have the time to watch it all. But now it's like... Like you said, it gets here, like, and you've kind of lost the emotional connection
14: it's like,
13: where you even care about it.
14: It has
13: anymore.
14: Gotten to the point from where it was something special to where it's an obvious pumping out of material so that we continue to consume. And I've had my enjoyment in entertainment this year come from, you know, going to the movies. Even if it's a bad movie, I'm having a better time going and sitting in a movie theater with a handful to a full crowd of people and watching something. And I can watch something that's like literally probably the worst thing put on film right now, but it doesn't feel like I'm forcing myself to watch it like I am some of the stuff that's coming through on streaming.
13: Huh. Yeah, it's, I don't know, man. I was just thinking about these people keep going on these tech fasts where they're just like, okay, I'm not going to look at my phone all day, or I'm not going to do social media for a week, or I'm going to do whatever. And maybe we need to go on movie fasts, or maybe TV fasts or things like that. Although I kind of already do, Brandon. The only thing I really ever watch is YouTube and then occasional movies and stuff.
14: But see, that's the thing is, like, you know, especially when, you know, you've got to be up to date on things because, you know, you're working a pop culture radio show. I will honestly say, not having an MCFC this year, I've been able to focus more on the content, though.
13: Yeah.
14: And I really miss the fact that I'm not planning a show.
13: Well, you're filling the void of your life. So.
14: The void of my life is now becoming, you know, like physical projects.
13: Right.
14: Like, I'm working on a new...

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0: It's a new cultural landscape.
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4: And welcome back to Geek Tank Radio, everybody. I'm Joe Thorderson here with my buddy Brandon Olmstead, and I guess we're sort of hypocrites, Brandon. Today we're talking about content overload here as we create content to talk about.
5: Well, it's true,
4: overload.
5: But I mean,
4: so we're adding to the problem.
5: We're still pretty good about just being weekly, though.
4: Yeah, well, yeah. That's true, you know, and I mean, we're digestible. You can listen and move on with your life,
5: right? And if you're not listening.

0: us on YouTube, we're 30 minutes. If you're listening to us on 98.1 The Max, you've got music to break us up.
1: Right. Yeah. Well, anyway, so we're part of the problem. Yeah, the stream. So, but you know, it's true. The dynamics of content overload. It's like we've had a lot of content ever since streaming. Really, ever since YouTube came along and Spotify.
0: Well,
1: and
0: I mean,
1: podcasting. There are
0: people older than us who'll say that we started getting too much when we went from three channels to however many cable got right there in the beginning.
1: Mm-hmm.
0: But I mean, it's like you can't. I don't know anybody who hasn't at one point or another on their regular analog television been flipping through the channels looking for something to watch. There's something playing on every one of those channels, but they just keep flipping.
1: Right.
0: And they're like, well, I might watch this, but let me see what else. And now we're getting, you know, we've gotten to that point where on streaming we get, hey, here's the new season of Stranger Things Tales from 85, which, yes, the second season's coming. But I would rather, you know, just like, you know, kick back and go over to Peacock and watch Parks and Rec.
1: Well, you know, okay.
0: Which I've seen a thousand times if I've seen it once.
1: Yeah, why is it? Because, for a while, The Office and Parks and Rec were sort of our background music. Or background show. Like, you could eat dinner, you could whatever, talk to everybody, and you have some of those episodes
0: it's
1: going.
0: It's comfort content, you know.
1: But why would you do that instead of something new? And I'm guilty of it myself, so I don't know.
0: I think as much as we try to act like we're focused on something, I think we've all become a little ADHD, so it's easier to put something on that we know if we need to, we can walk away from. And then we end up watching that streaming on our regular television while we're scrolling on our phone or playing a game or something like that. And it's, you know, with something new, we have to pay attention. We need to know what's going on. I've watched a handful of things where I, you know, got distracted by something else and go, oh, crap, I got to come back and, you know, like rewind or rewatch this episode. And don't get me started if it keeps going after I fall asleep and I'm like four episodes ahead.
1: Huh.
0: And I haven't seen any of the last three.
1: You know what I'm starting to think about? Because we've talked about this on the show before, about the difference between, okay, a movie. You could have a movie that's actually really good, or you could have a movie that's very well produced. But somehow, the stories that we'll tell decades later are stories about live performances.
0: Oh,
1: live music or a live theatrical performance. And how often have we talked about, when we went and saw Mystery Science Theater live.
0: Right. And
1: that was awesome.
0: When me and my wife went to see La Callisto with Opera Memphis, you know, it's like at no point, even during the intermission, did I even take my phone out.
1: Right.
0: And it's like, you know, it's like I finish that and I go into this room and there's like fancy people. You know me, I don't really mix with fancy people, but I'm having conversations with people from walks of life that I probably would never come in contact with. And we're all talking about how excited we were about this and how this character had done that. Oh, my God, her performance is amazing. She just, you know, she lights up the entire stage. You don't get that when you walk out of, you know, like, you know, the latest Avengers movie. You go, man, that was awesome. And then you go home.
1: Yeah. Yeah. Because I think the thing when we always go back to Black Panther because we were talking about what we saw it on opening day. It was this huge event. People were like busing people in from their churches. But part of that was we hung around in the parking lot afterwards and we were talking to people going in. And the communal thing, we say it all the time, the communal experience is really kind of important, I think, man.
0: And honestly, as much as we talk about it with Black Panther, if I think back, the one time that I remember standing in a Malco parking lot for way longer than I should have was after Batman Begins.
1: Oh, yeah, that's a good point. Batman Begins restarted a lot.
0: Because it was such a different take on doing a superhero story.
1: Yeah. That's true. I remember, you know, Batman, as much as we might give Christopher Nolan grief lately, I mean, you got to give him credit for rebooting. That movie's not perfect. There's a few quirky things, but look what we had before that. We were coming off Joel Schumacher.
0: Don't get me started on, Batman and Robin.
1: Right, exactly. So, and then that's 2005. I don't know. I mean, I didn't even own a smartphone at that point, so... I don't know. I blame smartphones for a lot of my problems.
0: I had a flip phone, from AT&T. It wasn't even a branded phone. It just was an AT&T phone, and it had numbers behind it.
1: So the big thing for me is, like, how do you filter out what to watch and what not to watch or what to... I don't know, man.
0: It's really hard.
1: Because, like you said, I know this. Okay, when you... I don't travel a lot, right. But occasionally you go out of town and you have to stay at a hotel.
0: Yeah.
1: Especially if it's for work. So if I'm by myself and I'm sitting in a hotel room, they have what, cable?
0: Yeah.
1: I don't know that I ever wind up watching anything. You scroll through, there's like 150 channels. It's like, I don't know if I want to watch that. Oh, maybe I'll watch that. And then you watch nothing and you go to bed.
0: I have found that there's never been a time where I've been in a hotel where I couldn't find either a Bones or an NCIS New Orleans marathon going on as I fall asleep.
1: But is that like enriching your life? No, like, you know what I mean?
0: No, it's stuff I've seen 100 times over, and it just becomes noise in the background.
1: Well, bingo. Maybe this is the name of the episode, noise in the background. There's just too much stuff, man. And there's nothing special.
0: And we'd rather not have to pay attention. We don't want to work to get through our content. And if you don't catch every little thing, somebody's going to tell you were dumb for not knowing it.
1: So who's, I feel like somebody's, got these puppet strings and they're manipulating us and making us care. Why do we care if we don't watch everything? Sort of don't anymore, but it's.
0: Well, like, I mean, here recently, I've kind of gotten onto something that you and Alyssa used to tell me I had to watch.
1: Yeah.
0: And I'll tell you about it when we get back.
1: Oh, okay. So is it actually good stuff?
0: It's finally good stuff.
1: All right, well, good, because, we got to turn the corner. All we're doing is complain.
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2: And welcome back to Geek Tank Radio, everybody. I'm Joe Thorderson here with my buddy Brandon Olmstead. And I guess, I don't know if we've been complaining or whatever. The older we get, Brandon, I notice a lot of our episodes are us complaining about stuff. Or,
3: yeah, and but strangely,
2: or are we observing?
3: We are observing.
2: Okay. Yeah. Well, we're talking about...
3: We're observing and telling people how it's not for us.
2: I guess so. But, you know, content overload, I think anybody can
3: oh, yeah.
2: There's just too much, man. 150 yeah. years ago... Nobody was, the only content you were consuming was books or talking to people or.
3: Well, they had plays, I mean, 150 years ago.
2: Right. But yeah. I mean, that took effort. You had to go to the play. You had to buy the ticket. You had to whatever. So I doubt they were playing.
3: Yeah. You had to chain your kids in the basement so they didn't set the house on fire while you were gone.
2: Yeah. You couldn't.
3: Oh, wait, that was the 50s.
2: Right. Yeah. You couldn't just watch, 15 plays in a row like you can with TV or something.
3: If they gave me the option, I could do it.
2: Yeah. But anyway, and what it's created is this whole thing of just basically do we get so much, it's like, do you even care anymore? It's like...
3: Well, I mean, I have to agree with all that because, like I said before, it's like there's shows that I was excited for that because so much other stuff was hitting, slipped through the cracks and I never got back to them. And then shows that I was like really excited for and then I was just like kind of like, you know what? It just feels like it's going to be a slog to watch, once it gets here. Daredevil season 2.
2: I was just thinking of Daredevil because, anyway. All right.
3: But we're not going to complain about Daredevil anymore. We're not going to complain for at least the next, 6 minutes because I finally watched something that, like I told people earlier, you and Alyssa got me watching bits and pieces here and there. I'd see clips on YouTube. Every so often there'd be a chance of watching an episode and I'd be intrigued, but I wouldn't watch, religiously in the weekly, format. But I recently decided that I'm a big fan of Noel Fielding, so I needed to watch the Great British Baking Show. I mean, as they changed the name after the channel switch.
2: What was it called before?
3: Well, it was the Great British Bake Off.
2: Oh,
3: right. Mary Berry and Mel Gedrick and, Paul Hollywood's always been there. But, so it, when it shifted to being a Netflix funded production, that's when it became the Great British Baking Show instead of the Bake Off. And they didn't change the format. They just changed the name. And I think it's literally because of a rights issue.
2: Mm-hmm.
3: But I have binged everything from the first episode that Noel and Sue came in to host. It's also the first episode that Prue came in as a judge. And I have, in the past, couple of months, I have binged every episode except for the holiday episodes because in my house, we have a rule. If it's Christmas related, you can't watch it until after Thanksgiving, and you better watch it before the first for the ShadowCon weekend because that's when you're not allowed to watch holiday stuff anymore. That is the rule in our house.
2: Yeah. Well, I don't know. I mean, I'm assuming a lot of people know what the Great British Baking Show is, but that maybe you haven't seen it. I'm just telling you, that's the one show, Brandon, in our house. Every single person in our family agrees that it's a great show. Like that, which is rare. I don't think there's any show besides that one that we all watch.
3: And it's a phenomenal show. Within the first, couple of, episodes of each series, you've got your favorite person, but there's nobody in there that you're usually like, man, I can't wait for them to go.
2: There's been a few for me.
3: I mean, there's a couple of people who are annoying, but there's nobody that you really are like, angry at. And I mean, if I watch any American unscripted quote unquote reality show, I find my favorite and then I hate everybody else. And if my favorite is gone in week three, then I will hate watch, the rest of Big Brother.
2: Well, if you haven't seen the Great British Baking Show, the one thing that you should know, folks, is that, it is a competition technically, but it never feels like it because everybody's they're such good sports about it, and they are always supporting their fellow contestants and they all become friends. And also, there's no money prize. It's literally you win the bragging rights of winning the competition.
3: You get
2: a plate.
3: The crystal cake top, right. Thing. And it's,
2: So,
3: and you know, all three of the finalists get these big bouquets of flowers, and there's usually, like, except for the COVID season, there's a big fair going on out back for their friends and family, and you know, friends and family of the crew. They really do make it a more like a full-on family event.
2: And it's you've seen this, okay? And I hate to say this, but a lot of Christian productions are guilty of this. Yeah. Okay. It might be wholesome, what they're this show that they're producing yeah. might be wholesome, but it's annoying or it's preachy or it's yeah. boring or whatever. This is, I would say, the Great British Baking Show is one of those few shows that's remained wholesome. You could watch yeah. it with anybody, and oh, yeah. yet it's entertaining, and it's even a little edgy sometimes.
3: Oh, yeah. I mean
2: it, there's nothing boring about it.
3: To take their own words, it can get a little cheeky sometimes.
2: And yeah. I
3: mean, and, you know, you get to watch these, you know, these... the bakers themselves, when they come in, it's like everybody is nervous, like they're fixing to meet the queen.
2: Oh yeah,
3: and Paul Hollywood and is like, and, yeah. You know, the coveted Paul Hollywood handshake.
2: Right, right. You
3: know? And
2: well, that's a good point. You know, everything's merit based on this show. Yeah. There's no false drama or whatever. You're either gonna cook, yeah. do this properly, yeah. or you're going to go home. So it's like,
3: yeah, and what I kind of love is the fact that, you know, there's always, you know, an element where you could be amazing for like 3 weeks in a row,
2: mm-hmm.
3: and then you have a bad day because everybody can have a bad day, and then of course having them in a very hot tent out in the middle of a field that the sun's beating down on. And we're going to have you make something out of chocolate that needs to be stable.
2: Right.
3: So, I mean, the tension is there, too, without it being drama.
2: Yeah, but it's, like I said, it's good sportsmanship. It's also, you learn a lot on this show. I mean, I've learned quite a bit.
3: Yeah.
2: I like when you can learn things.
3: Yeah, when they do the, you know, the challenge in the, you know, it's the second segment of the show. And, you know, like the judges have to blind test it. I always love the part where Paul and Prue are sitting at their table afterwards and they're kind of giving you the history of the thing.
2: Yeah. No, it's great. And but Brandon, I want to touch on
0: the Bob and Tom Show.
4: Women make things up in their heads.
5: Yeah, is that what you're thinking?
4: Have you ever met you?
0: All day, whenever you want.
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2: And welcome back to Geek Tank Radio, everybody. I'm Joe Thorderson here with my buddy Brandon Olmsted, and we've been talking among other things about content overload, and maybe it's a us problem, Brandon. It's not like nobody makes us watch this stuff, and maybe it's our attitude towards things. Maybe we just need to filter out a lot of the extra stuff and just find those few things we like and watch those. Yeah. You know what I mean?
3: The only problem I have with that is that recently we have had a handful of shows that have come out, and because people didn't jump on them right off the bat, and they didn't get those minutes, you know, clocked for Amazon Prime or for Netflix, those shows have been like already axed after one season. And then, you know, you finally have time and you go back and you watch something like Countdown, and you get to the end of that season, you're like, I need more of this, but they've already said nope and moved on to the next thing, because it's not like back in the day. You know, you think about something like Parks and Rec. Parks and Rec isn't even worth watching until the third season, when you give it, you know, it's like we always
2: watch. Yeah, those first two seasons were hit or miss.
3: Right.
2: Ron Swanson was like normal. He wasn't even a weird guy.
3: I think, was it Mike Brandanowitz? He's the problem. He makes those entire two seasons suck.
2: He's a little, I mean, he's okay, but he's just not right for that show. So,
3: not right for that show in what it could become.
2: Yeah.
3: When Rob Lowe and, Adam Scott show up, the whole show goes in a different direction and it becomes this amazing juggernaut.
2: Yeah.
3: But by today's standards, those first six episodes of season one of Parks and Rec not hitting, that show would have been gone and we'd have never seen that cast together again.
2: Well, I just want to mention something since I teased it before the commercial, but okay. And this actually ties in exactly with what you were just saying, because, the Great British Baking Show has been around for a while. It's become sort of a worldwide phenomenon. And I guess in some parts of the country, it's a weekly show. And when they release it on Netflix, the new season, it is a weekly thing. It takes like 2 months to unpack. In fact, the newest season is coming out, I think, in a few weeks. So we're looking forward to that. But you got to watch it one show at a time.
3: Yeah, dude,
2: you've never done that. You've binge-watched it. And it's a whole – I'll just tell you this, because this is – like I said, it's nice, because if some new superhero thing comes out, most of the time my wife couldn't care less.
3: Right.
2: Well, everybody in my family cares about the Great British Baking Show. So we're in our family text chat all week, like, who's going to be going home next? Or what did you think of that, you know, souffle that Carol made or whatever? And it's like you get that whole experience of having a week in between. Right. And I think there's something special about that.
3: And I've gotten to notice a pattern in it, because, you know, I've watched it all together.
2: Yeah.
3: Is that you get into like week five and then you get there, whatever that season's specialty week is.
2: Mm-hmm.
3: And like, we've never done this before, but this week, you know, this year we're going to do like 80s week, which wasn't, it was an actual thing. So everybody's dressed in 80s type clothes. They're doing, delicacies from, you know, that were famous back then, their take on it. And it's just, I mean, you know that right off the bat, your first week is cake week.
2: Right.
3: You know, it's like, but it has a structure that is very, you know, sound. But what I know that I've got to do it weekly this next time. And I think with Nigella Lawson coming in as the new judge, I can do that, because I can only take so much of Nigella on anything she's on where I'm like going, okay, I can't watch her back to back to back, because she's a lot.
2: Yeah.
3: She's very energetic. And
2: well, I'm just wondering what happened to Prue, because she was great.
3: She's like 89 years old and retiring. She said that she's going to spend time at home in her garden.
2: Okay. Well, so, she's great. I think she's my favorite. Even Mary Berry's nice, but Prue was the bomb.
3: Prue was awesome. And
2: the way she plays against Paul Hollywood.
3: You know, I love the fact that she would just get downright sassy sometimes. You know, it's like, you know, Noel and whoever he has at the time, whether it be Sue or Matt or, you know, Allison, they're always supposed to be the edgy part.
2: Right.
3: But as, you know, as the seasons progress, Prue gets in on it.
2: Yeah.
3: And you see Paul crack a little bit, but he always pulls back. He's the most reserved out of the four, but you can tell he's having a lot of fun with it, you know, the later on it goes.
2: Right.
3: Cake week, though, he's a monster, and don't even get me started on bread week.
2: I was going to say bread is his wheelhouse, yeah. So he's very particular about bread.
3: And the first thing I saw Paul Hollywood on was not the British Baking Show. It was 8 out of 10 Cats. He was on an episode of that. And I'm a huge Jimmy Carr fan, so I watch all the panel shows that he does.
2: Okay.
3: And you know, that was the first thing I ever saw Paul Hollywood on. And in the episode, they're giving him grief because he'd never had a fried apple pie from McDonald's.
2: Well, why would he?
3: Exactly.
2: I mean, it's like, yeah,
3: but now that you're saying that, it's that whole "you're too posh, you're not part of the common man, go away" kind of thing.
2: Right.
3: They give him a lot of grief about it.
2: Yeah, I don't know, man. It's like, but I wonder if some of the some of the content. I guess I just wonder what it does for our humanity. What does watching a movie do? Like, I'm thinking of the newest Spider-Man movie that came out. I felt like a better human being after I watched that movie, and I wanted to do good things. Yeah. I don't know. You know what I mean? It's like, well, it inspired me.
3: I mean, there's that part when MJ found the letter.
2: Right.
3: And Peter, you know, she tells him she doesn't love him. She doesn't know him. You know, the spell worked. It did what you wanted it to do. And yet, you know, I've seen the discourse online. It's like, well, why did she take it? Why is he still being nice to her? It's like, that's what a hero does.
2: Right.
3: That's what a human does.
2: Yeah.
3: You know, it kind of put a spotlight
2: on. She's a victim.
3: Right. She's been violated.
2: Yeah.
3: Ned's been violated. Everybody
2: right.
3: who he has been pulled out of their mind has been violated.
2: Right.
3: Yeah. He may have thought he was protecting people, but that was not what he was doing.
2: Yeah.
3: He was protecting himself.
2: But I don't know. But it's just interesting because maybe that's what's lacking with a lot of the content we get. Especially, I mean, let's just face it, a lot of YouTube content, a lot of just stuff that's just kind of vomited out there.
3: Right.
2: And it's like, okay, content, well, I watched it, but I couldn't. Yeah. I'm not a different person for
3: content
2: having watched
3: for content's sake.
2: Yeah, exactly. So, well, I hope we didn't do that today. You know, we don't want to be part of the problem, Brandon. But whether we are or not, the show's over. We got to.
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0: 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You don't have to sit on hold for hours like other folks. Come on. We can do much better than that. 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And in the top right-hand corner, there's a link that says Ask Kim. Now, let me tell you, insider secret, I read every single note that you send me there. I do it personally. I know you're like, and there's going to be some smart, I'll go, oh, Kim, if you read this note, reply and let me know. Otherwise, I don't believe you. I don't reply, and I don't fall for those games. But if you'd like to be a caller here on the show, the easy and fun ways we can schedule you right in, go to commando.com. Once again, that's K-O-M-A-N-D-O.com. And in the upper right-hand corner, there's a link that says Ask Kim. 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So how did it turn out with Snapchat?
1: We're not even close to the finish line with Snapchat.
0: Really?
1: Yeah. So what happened was, and I told the girls I was going to tell the story on the show, and so I'm not going to use any names to protect the innocent. But in our house, we have four girls, 16, 14, 12, and 8.
0: Oh, God.
1: And a boy. The 16-year-old and the 14-year-old are the only ones that have access to social media, and they use Snapchat all the time as a messenger app.
0: Okay.
1: Their doors are 4 feet apart, and yet they still Snapchat each other. So last week, the 16-year-old is messing with the 14-year-old, and she is spamming her a picture of the 12-year-old getting ready.
0: Okay.
1: And just constantly, nonstop. And then you could hear the 14, stop it! And then the 16-year-old's laughing. And then she comes downstairs and she's just sending the photo over and over and over again. So the 14-year-old is very upset with her. And she says, you know what I'm going to do? I'm going to tell Snapchat that this is inappropriate photo of a minor.
0: Ooh.
1: And Snapchat immediately bans the 16-year-old's account. Not suspends it, not blocks her. Done, deleted, erased. Gone. Their mom obviously has Snapchat as well and uses it to communicate with them. And every bit of history between the two of them, gone. Like it never happened. Obviously, the 16-year-old's mad that her, but she's like, I'll just appeal it. It's no big deal. It's my sister. We'll tell them we were fighting. She appeals it. They don't respond for days. And then she gets the nuclear message back that it is gone and her appeal was denied.
0: Oh.
1: And she's devastated her whole life. The number one thing she's upset about is that all summer long, we went on multiple trips.
0: And all the pictures and everything.
1: Every single picture with her friends, every single snap with her softball team, every single moment from the last year.
0: A little tension in that household right now.
1: Oh, my God. It's every moment. It's like, can you please pass me a soda? I would if you didn't destroy my Snapchat account and ruin my life. So I've emailed Snapchat. I'm trying to talk with the PR people. If anyone can help, I would love it because she is devastated.
0: And the moral of the story is, Dad?
1: I don't know what the moral is. Everyone was wrong in this. And the 16-year-old is the only one who has to pay the price.
0: A little bit. And here's a scam that's spreading right now. You may get a phone call from somebody who says, hey, we're with Spectrum. And we need you to send us the phone back that we sent you on accident. And then we're going to send you a FedEx label. So that this way we can get that phone back. And then they're going to give you a $100 gift card for returning the phone. Now, here's the deal. Their emailed label routes the phone to the crook and leaves you owing the difference, say, $900. Because they bought the phone on your account.
1: Oh,
0: they sent it to you. Then they pretend that they're from the company and they need you to send them the phone back because it was a mistake. And then meanwhile, the FedEx label that's fake sends it to them.
1: Is there any avenue these scammers won't go to steal from us?
0: No. Mm-mm. 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
3: Tom, Ted Lindner, the Republican running for governor in Wisconsin. Tom Tiffany says he swam to safety after making an emergency landing in Lake Wausau Saturday. He says he and the pilot sustained only minor injuries.
4: He had 4 stitches, I believe, in one of his wounds. That was the extent of his injuries. I have 12 stitches up in my eyebrow, and but other than that, just a few scratches.
3: Tiffany says he lost his phone, but the pilot was able to call 911. He shook hands with emergency responders on Sunday. President Trump called on Ukraine's President Zelensky to pause strikes on Russian diesel refineries, claiming the attacks are contributing to a global shortage.
5: A lot of the diesel oil comes, and that's the one where there's a big up. It comes from Russia, and the Russia plants are being hit by Ukraine.
3: Oil futures inching higher Sunday night as the national average has since surpassed $6.20. 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
1: and stuff
0: Plus,
1: like that?
0: Be, yeah.
1: I mean, there's a pay option, so I'd rather not pay, so it doesn't matter.
0: Ads on streaming jumped 18% this past year alone. Paramount Plus is the worst one. 9 minutes of ads an hour. 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
1: This had to have been a glitch. Lisa and I, before bed, we always watch a cooking show, and she hates it when it goes to commercial, especially with a cooking show. They're like, if it's a competition, they're like, you know, next to be eliminated, and then it goes to break. And she's like, ah, and then it pops in the corner on Hulu, and it had to be a glitch because it's never happened again. 8.5 minute commercial break.
0: Wow.
1: But it had to have been a glitch. Because it's never, and it's usually about 2 minutes. It's not that bad.
0: Prime Video, they stop you 4 times in 8 minutes and 20 seconds. So a lot of people are complaining about the number of commercials. But you have to remember, cable TV still runs about 15 to 18 minutes of commercials per hour.
1: Right. It's a traditional breaks, and they follow that. YouTube got really bad.
0: Oh, did it?
1: Yeah, so bad that I started paying for the YouTube premium so that I didn't have to see the ads.
0: Yeah, Barry pays.
1: Because I watch 2 podcasts every single day on YouTube, and it was like, it was getting to the point where it was like every 10 minutes, 2 minutes worth of ads.
0: Talk to me about the number of ads that are in your show during Christmas.
1: Yeah, well, that's Christmas. Everybody's listening.
0: It's like 28 minutes
1: of commercial. We've got to take advantage of that.
0: It's like deck the halls. Oh, come right up.
1: You're still going to listen because it's Christmas music.
0: I know. Last year, I wanted to see how many commercials you guys were playing. And I got in my house. I turned on KEZ. And I got to the studios, and you guys were still in a commercial break.
1: That was probably a second separate commercial break. We probably played a couple of quick ones between them.
0: Hey, still ahead, I'm going to be talking about how AI and animals are starting to talk to each other. 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

0: So far this year, there's been 56 battery fires and smoke events on U.S. flights.
1: Wow.
0: That's more than one a week. And so here are the rules. Basically, if it's a lithium-ion battery, you need to carry it on with you. You cannot check luggage because if it goes on fire, guess what? It's going to be a lot harder to fix if it's in the cargo hold.
2: Right.
0: So that's why you want to have it with you. If your power bank looks swollen, runs hot, or took a hard fall, it stays home. And this is the part that nobody warns you about. If your phone slides down into the seat, do not recline your seat in order to try to find the phone. Crushing the battery can actually start a fire. So you want to push the call button and keep the battery close. Some things really shouldn't be checked. And on that happy note, we have another hour coming up. We're going to talk to a woman who is actually being tracked by some Meta glasses. And if you haven't already, make sure that you sign up for our free newsletter over at getkim.com.
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9: Wrapping up a two-day visit to the Emerald Isle. I'm Sue Guzman, Fox News. President Trump asked by reporters on Sunday as he left about the latest negotiations with Iran.
10: Iran wants to make a deal so bad. Calling constantly. They want to make a deal. They got to make the right deal. I'm not going to make a deal that's no good.
9: As he left, the president had a surprise announcement for Ireland after getting requests to remove U.S. tariffs on Irish whiskey.
11: On behalf of the United States of America, I am going to take the tariffs off.
9: And this as the president is returning home to Washington. Meanwhile, a planned meeting between Iran and Oman has been postponed. The details from Fox's Kevin Cork.
12: The talks were set to address the status of the Strait of Hormuz. Oman and Iran have been negotiating a deal on managing shipping through the vital waterway, but Iran wants ships to pay transit fees, something Oman obviously opposes. Now, the meeting was postponed at the request of regional countries like Bahrain, who are already planning not to attend, citing its lack of diplomatic relations with Tehran. This comes as traffic through the strait remains relatively low amid continued U.S.-Iran fighting and attacks on vessels in that waterway. And for those of you who are wondering, yes, a U.S. naval blockade on Iranian ports remains in place. As for diplomatic efforts to end the fighting, they remain stalled, though the president says Iran wants to make a deal.
9: The Wall Street Journal reporting Iran is rebuilding its ballistic missile stockpile, meantime, in underground facilities. And some scary moments on Saturday for the Republican gubernatorial candidate in Wisconsin. The small plane he was riding in was forced to make an emergency landing in Lake Wausau. This was on Saturday, and here's what he had to say about it.
13: I signed up for the job to be governor of the state of Wisconsin a year ago. It was right here in Wausau a year ago that I announced, and I'm going to finish that job.
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15: Whether you're a baby boomer or a millennial, it doesn't seem to matter. 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You can also find us at newstalk989.com. Scott Jordan's here, as always, to answer your questions, and we've got a question from David. He's going to share that with us in a few minutes. And also, Katie Abart is here with us talking about some of the market trends when it comes to the insurance industry. You don't want to miss that. There are some things that are going through the process of changing. You need to be sensitive to it, and you need to understand what you, as a consumer, need to be doing. In the second half of the program, Rob Clement is here to talk about the top 10 scams for elder abuse. And that is so important. It's happening all around you, your next door neighbor, the guy down the street. It's happening. You need to know what they are, the top 10 scams of elder abuse. He'll talk about some of the indicators and signals to look for. That's Rob Clement in the second half of the program. But before we get started, I'm welcome Mr. Scott Jordan, Mr. Answer Man, and it's one from David, right, Scott?
16: It is a question for
15: you. Like
16: David.
15: Me calling you Mr. Answer Man?
16: I don't know about that Answer Man thing.
15: We'll talk about that. All right, what David got?
16: David asked this week, he says, how do I know when I really have enough money to retire?
15: And boy, it, you know, that's a, I mean, that is, that's a great question. And David,
16: it's a question
15: thinking,
16: we get a lot.
15: Yeah, we do.
16: Question we get
15: thank
16: a lot.
15: Thank you, David. Appreciate that.
16: And I think that, you know, to answer that, David, we really have to start to break it down a little bit and look at, well, it's not necessarily a number. I remember there was years ago, there was like commercials on TV of these people carrying around their big number, you know, and the whole idea is, have you determined your retirement number?
15: Yep.
16: And I think that that can be a little misleading because it's not really a number. It's really answering the question, okay, can the assets and the other income sources I have accumulated over my working life, can that support my retirement lifestyle for as long as I'm going to live? And that's kind of a different question because it's not really a number. Two people can have the same retirement bucket and have completely different outcomes based on their lifestyle, you know, other income sources and things like that. So it's not really a number.
15: You know, we talk about this a lot. And this past week we had someone talk about it with us, and we were going through the idea of doing a Monte Carlo.
16: Right.
15: And helping them see that. And that's, yep, that's where you're talking about really
16: scenarios,
15: what's going to happen long term,
16: right,
15: not just the number.
16: Right. And we're talking about a period of, you know, could be 30 years or more in retirement, depending on how, David didn't give us his age, but, you know, depending on how long you're going to have to live in retirement, especially, David didn't say whether he's married or not. I'm always assuming we're dealing with a couple, but you never know. But if you're dealing with a couple, you have two lifestyles to really plan for. two longevity lives to really plan for, and there's a good chance that one of you is going to live a pretty long time.
15: So what do you start with? I know you kind of have to say how much they're spending and what are their expenses. So
16: that's the big one.
15: Is it kind of a lifestyle?
16: Yeah. I mean, you can label that lifestyle, expenses. What's my budget going to need to be? What's my spending plan? But that is the number that... you know, when we sit down and meet with people, everybody has their, you know, in retirement balances and all that in order. But all the time we get to the question, okay, what is it going to take you to live? It's harder for people to answer that.
15: Yeah,
16: because for a lot of people, they've been just kind of working, going, doing, and not paying a lot of attention to exactly what's going out the door. But that is a critical number. You have to really sit down and go, okay, what is it realistically going to cost to live in retirement? And you know, I see people go one of two ways with this. They either go and they really say, well, we can cut this out, and they start trying to say, how little can we get by on spending? And you always use the analogy of, we're not going to go from watching a 75 inch color TV high definition to a 14 inch black and white.
15: Nope.
16: You're not going to alter your lifestyle that much, or you're not going to want to.
15: And we're not going to live on Vienna sausage.
16: Vienna sausage and potted meat. Yeah. Unless you like that. If that's your goal, that's your goal. But, you know, it's really sitting down and looking at, you know, I like to say, look at a complete year's expenses, because that'll help you capture a lot of those one-time expenses that you may not think about on a monthly basis. But spend some time really sitting down and go, okay, what are we going to need to spend? There's a lot of rules of thumb out there. A lot of people say somewhere between 70 to 80% of your pre-retirement income. But I think when you're getting right there close to it, you really need to look at the real numbers and go, okay, what are we going to need to spend? I think it's good to separate those two into those, you know, those expenses that we have to have, and the discretionary spending, so that you know how much flexibility is in there.
15: When we're talking to somebody like this, and David, I hope you're listening, but the reality is we start with this idea of, you know, you hit your golden years, this
16: right.
15: early stage of retirement, your health's good, you're wanting to move forward,
16: yep.
15: you got the bucket list.
16: Right.
15: So we say maybe it's going to be $10,000-$20,000 more than it for
16: right.
15: the first 10 years than it
16: yep.
15: is after that.
16: Yep.
15: So you got to put that in that prospect.
16: Yeah, I've heard it put, you know, the go-go years, the slow-go years, and the no-go years. The go-go years are kind of those first
15: yeah.
16: years in retirement. There's places that you've always wanted to go. You're going to do some traveling. So expenses can be a lot higher. There's typically a period where you slow down a little bit and expenses go down, and then you get into those no-go years, and you might not be spending a lot on regular lifestyle, but a lot of times healthcare costs can start to kick up, and it can kick up a little bit toward the end. But it's not usually a flat amount you're going to spend all the way through retirement. You do tend to slow down a little bit, and you want to plan for, are those things that you want to do, and you want to go do those while you can.
15: Yeah.
16: Because if you put it off too long, you may not want to or be able to go anymore.
15: So you start with a balance, though. You've got what's already coming in. Social Security,
16: right.
15: we talked about that last week. We've had
16: yep.
15: Kurt on talking about that. It's not going away. It may be some adjustments to it, but it's not going away.
16: Right.
15: So they got
16: right.
15: that basis. What's next after that?
16: Well, you've got the Social Security. Some people still have pension plans. You know, if there's a pension plan, that's you know, we've already nailed down our spending. What are we going to need to spend? What's that monthly amount we need net after tax in our pocket? And then we start and go, okay, where's that going to come from? First, we're going to look at what are our sources, like Social Security, pension. And once you've nailed that down, if there's a gap between those two, that's what, you know, your investment portfolio, your savings and investments are going to have to fill that gap. And now you know what the purpose of those savings and investing are. It's to create that gap in income that you're going to need. Now, this all has to be projected out. You have to assume some inflation numbers in there and run that and see what is a realistic amount we can spend off our investments, and see if there's any adjustments that need to be made. But, you know, if we know what we're going to spend, we know what we're going to have coming in on a, I'll say, guaranteed basis with Social Security and all that, somewhat guaranteed, I guess you'd say. And then, you know, what is that gap, and how are we going to organize our investments in a way that we have a high probability of being able to produce the income that we need for our entire lifestyle?
15: Well, if you just tuned in, we're talking with Scott Jordan. As always, he's answered your questions. And David, you've asked a great question. We appreciate that. He says, how do I know when I really have enough money to retire? And David, that's, I think that's a question that a lot of people go through that process at this stage of life. If you're about to retire, you just kind of want to know, do I have enough? And I guess, Scott, when you say that, you know, he's it's a great question. Should I have $100,000, $1 million, whatever? What is the number? But I think it's understanding what's the purpose also
16: Absolutely.
15: Of everything he's yep. got, he's saving, and what's it going to take to get that understanding?
16: What do we need to? And now you start to get into, okay, let's say two people have the same exact amount of money. Now, how are we structuring those investments? Some people have a little more tolerance for volatility in the market, and they may can be a little more aggressive. Some people, they don't have a lot of tolerance for that, so they may want to be a little more conservative. So how that investment bucket is structured is going to play into how much you need as well, because we want enough liquidity to meet those short-term needs, but we also need enough growth so that we can maintain our purchasing power, and there's a balance in there. We met with somebody recently that was all the way on the conservative side of that, you know, and it's like, well, we got a long time to plan for. I can appreciate that you don't want to experience any market volatility, but you're probably going to need to put some of that money to work in order to maintain your purchasing power over time.
15: You know, when you think about that, it's learning. You've got a lot of moving parts here. You've said, okay, you got to know how much money's coming in. You got to know how much money you think's going to be expensing out.
16: Right.
15: Then you've got to have the ability to, you know, have that risk tolerance. And, you know, that's important. How
16: right.
15: much can I really tolerate in risk? And then, you know, I've heard you say this a lot when we deal with these people like this. You got to have some flexibility in there to know
16: Absolutely.
15: Kind of what's going yep. on in your mindset. And how do you make changes when you have to make changes?
16: Right. And we want to make sure that our retirement plan is not dependent on everything going right.
15: Oh, come on, Scott.
16: Because, again, we're talking about a 30-year period now. We can just go back over the last 30 years and you think about all the ups and downs from pandemics to you know, financial crisis and everything else. Well, was that 30? Yeah, still, that falls in the 30-year window. We're still there. I'm getting older. I'm starting to look back and go, yeah, 30 years ain't what it used to be. But, you know, you want to make sure that you've stress test the plan to make sure that, you know, if inflation's a little more than we thought it was going to be, if we run through some difficult circumstances, what about unexpected expenses that might come up? And the expected expenses that are going to come up, things like home repair and things like that. You have to factor all that in, and you want to make sure that your plan is not dependent on everything being perfect. You know, what if we had a bad market returns early in retirement? That can have a detrimental effect on withdrawal.

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1: The mind is the emotional side
2: All right.
1: of the market right. and retirement.
2: Right.
1: How do you deal with it?
2: Yes. Well, that you know, again,
1: take an aspirin. And
2: yeah. Good luck with that. No, you have to address that, because for one thing, it's a tough transition. You and I have helped a lot of people through this.
1: Man.
2: Going from a paycheck to now I have to live off this money. I've seen all kind of extremes. I've seen people who start spending too much. I've seen people who are scared to spend a dollar because they don't know if they're going to make it. And that can be in a very emotional time, not to mention the emotions that go along with just being in the market.
1: And being in the market. I tell you what, one of the best things that I think we do when we're sitting down with a client, and I can remember this just a couple of weeks ago, husband and wife, we have it on the big screen, mm-hmm. Monte Carlo, and we said the probability as we went through their numbers, them telling us, and then we stressed it. I mean, stress right. test all over the place. In other words, very low return, more than enough inflation, and said, okay, here's the worst case scenario for you. And when she saw it on the screen and it was green all the way out to her life expectancy, you could sense the peace that she had just from seeing yep. that.
2: And she said, I feel better
1: looking
2: at this. And
1: yeah.
2: that's the goal of doing that planning is, you know, again, we cannot possibly account for all the uncertainties in life, but we can run things through enough stress tests and know that, hey, we may have to make some adjustments along the way, but even if we didn't, here's what this looks like under a bad scenario. And if it looks good, you can feel pretty good that you can weather a lot of the storms out there.
1: All right, what, just in closing here, charitable, anything there, charitable,
2: well,
1: and, you know, goals that you can set?
2: Well, that's a factor. And again, we always say, you know, goal number one is we get somebody through their life expectancy or through a long life, through longevity without the fear of running out of money. So that's always step one. But for a lot of people, there are, you know, both family, maybe goals of giving, maybe there's some charitable goals, and that would have to be factored into the plan as well. If there's a certain amount we want to make sure we leave behind for the kids, or a certain amount we want to leave to a charity, that needs to be kind of set aside in the plan. But goal number one is to get, you know, get the couple through their life and not have them run out of money, not outlive their money. Next would be coming all the legacy and goals and things like that that would need to be factored in.
1: That is so critical, Scotty. You've done a great job, and I appreciate your thoughts, because I've heard you say this, that better retirement for anybody to think about it is not just, can I retire?
2: That, right.
1: I mean, I like what, you know, what David said, can I retire? It's the, can I retire, stay retired, and adapt when life changes. That is so powerful, and I've heard you say that, and that's strong. Man,
2: I think Nick Murray says it. Can I retire comfortably and stay comfortably retired? I like that.
1: Comfortably retired.
2: I like that.
1: That is exactly right. Scott Jordan, as always, does a great job answering David's question and just simply saying, can I retire? And, you know I really have enough money to retire? Thank you, David, for the question. Thank you, Scott. Appreciate you answering the question. Doing a great job.
2: Always great to be here, Jim.
1: And again, if you've got a question for Scott, just reach out the phone, dial his number, 901-757-5757. If you got a question for Scott, don't hesitate to give him a call. He's the answer man. And I tell you what, he knows the business and knows how to deal with things that are so, so important. This next person also knows the business and knows exactly what she's doing when she's talking with clients. She serves our clients extremely well at the office and, I mean, does a great job. Katie Abart, welcome to the program.
3: Thank you, Jim. Thanks for having me on again.
1: I appreciate it. You always are welcome, lady. And what you're going to talk about is what every homeowner needs to know about insurance. And I'm thinking, well, there's a lot you need to know. So I'm glad you're on, because you're really talking to us about what everybody needs to be thinking about as the owner of a home and what kind of insurance they have. So let's start out with that. How often should someone review their insurance? That's my first thought.
3: So everybody should be very aware of their insurance and what they have on their policy and reviewing it every year. And I don't mean necessarily shopping it every year, because that's a whole nother thing and can of worms, but more so just looking at, okay, have I remodeled our kitchen, or have we added any type of square feet? Do we have a teenage driver or one that's starting to come up? Maybe you've purchased some jewelry that needs to be insured. Or maybe even you started working from home, you have a business from home, and that now needs to be included in your homeowner's policy.

0: So that's the review you're talking about, not reviewing to change the policy, reviewing that you're saying, do you have these, what you just that list, a great list, do you have those things now that you should have? I guess you see a lot of clients that don't have that.
1: Oh, absolutely.
0: Not your clients, but people that have called you.
1: Absolutely.
0: I know you do a better job than that.
1: We have clients here. I'm handling one right now, actually, someone who reached out to us looking for a quote, and they teach swimming lessons at their house. And their current homeowner's policy with another company is not covering them for that. And that is a extreme liability.
0: Huge liability. I mean, my goodness, that would, wow.
1: It's things that people don't think about. And honestly, if I wasn't in insurance, I probably wouldn't think about it either. You know, you don't know what you don't know.
0: Yeah, you would. Yeah, you would.
1: I don't know.
0: I'm sure you would. I'm talking with Katie Abart, and we're really talking about some things that you need to know when it comes to about your homeowner's insurance. And obviously, she just given us a great idea here, some things that you should review. She gave you that list. If you miss any part of the program, I want to remind you, you can find the program on Spotify or wherever you listen to podcasts. Just go to Talk Money with Jim Shoemaker and listen to the podcast, or you can also find us at newstalk989.com. Katie, one of the thoughts that so many things that run through my mind when you think about homeowners, because I look at my homeowner's cost and, you know, I'm thinking, wow, and it's like, you know, why am I doing this? What am I needing this for? What are some of the big mistakes that people make when it comes to homeowners insurance?
1: So the biggest mistake I see is that people focus entirely on price. And I completely understand that. I'm a consumer. The prices are just continuing to go up.
0: Now, how did she know I was thinking about price when I asked that question? I guess, do I look cheap? Yes,
2: well,
0: I do.
2: I'll leave that alone.
1: I just think that is the main thing on everybody's mind
0: sure
1: right
0: it
1: now.
0: Well, sure it is.
1: It's that thing that we have to have. We have to have homeowner's insurance if you own a home and you have a mortgage, correct? We have to all have car insurance, but nobody wants to necessarily pay for it until you have a major loss, a catastrophic loss, a car accident, things of that nature, and then you're happy that you have it. But the biggest mistake is that people are focusing entirely on price. And so what they'll do is, let's just say that they don't have an agent or somebody that they can call, and they go online and they start making changes to their policy to lower the premium. But they are removing important coverage that they should not be removing. Or I have clients all the time call and say, you know, what's X, Y, and Z endorsements? I don't want those on there anymore. Once I go through and explain them to them, then I let them make that decision because I can't make that decision for them.
0: That's so important, too, because I like the way you do that. And I've sat in some meetings with you, too, Katie, and you do a great job letting the client express their desires, but guiding them through the maze, because it is a maze. It's complicated. And sometimes price being the driving point, you're thinking, well, I know I need insurance. I know that if I have a fire, I need insurance. But I don't think about some of the other things because I'm trying to keep the price down. And that can be a catastrophic problem.
1: Yes, absolutely. It really can. And there are so many different endorsements that I recommend that I really don't see on other policies. Or there's some endorsements that I see on other policies that aren't necessary, in my opinion. So it depends on where people are in their phase of life.
0: Well, that's the key right there. Their time, what's going on, the teenage driver, you know, I can remember thinking maybe I just don't let them drive.
1: Yes, I'm thinking that too.
0: That didn't work. All right. Now, let me ask you this. So many times we have people ask us the question, replacement cost versus market value. Now, let's help me understand that. Give us some insight to that. Well, I may interrupt you by the clock, but we'll come back to it if we have to. But what are you talking about when you're saying replacement cost and market value?
1: Yes, absolutely. So a lot of people will call in and we'll quote them. And let's just say we have a 3,000 square foot house and we're insuring it for $600,000. Okay. But they just purchased the house for $495,000. They are, in their minds, they are wanting to insure it for $495,000. And that's what the market value is. But what insurance is insuring it for is the replacement cost of the house. So if there was a major catastrophic event like a fire or a tornado to where they had to completely rebuild their house, what is it going to take to replace that house? Not necessarily what you can sell it for or buy it for. And it depends on each market, right? So with the Memphis market, West Tennessee market, we are seeing lower market values and then a higher replacement cost. In Middle Tennessee, we're seeing higher market values and a lower replacement cost from the market values.
0: That's important for us to understand. Now, I want to make sure I understand market value, house, land, and location.
1: Yes, but we're, yes, exactly.
0: Okay, correct. Then replacement is how to build it.
1: Correct.
0: I mean, how much it's going to cost to put the 2x4s and the shingles and the, you know, the flooring or whatever you do. That's the difference.
1: And that also, that replacement also includes any type of debris removal. So clearing it out, if there was a fire and having to level it, getting all of that debris out, that is also included in that replacement
0: cost. All right, that's critical. When we come back, you've really done a good job that, you know, to give us some insight to that. But I really want to find out why homeowners just choose whatever they, why they can't just choose whatever they want. What you, how do you explain that to us, and how you help us when it deals with square footage and construction and all those things like that. And just, that's so important for a lot of our listeners too, that we get that. So I'll remind you, it's Katie Abart we're talking with, and when we come back, she's talking about market trends in the insurance industry, property and casualty, basically dealing with your homeowner's insurance. In the last part of the program, Rob Clement will bring us the top 10 scams of elder abuse. I mean, what are some of the indicators or the signals of things that you should be watching for as the people that you're taking care of, your loved ones, or the guy down, lady down the street? That's important. Stay with us. We'll be back in a minute. I'm Jim Shoemaker. 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
15: Fox News, I'm Ted Lindner. The war in the Middle East expanding as Houthi rebels capture more territory near a crucial shipping strait.
16: They've already taken a key port city of Mocha, but what is more concerning to the West is their control over territory near a key strait, the Bab el-Mandeb Strait. Through this strait passes about 12% of the world's oil.
15: Fox's Steve Harrigan and President Trump calling on Ukraine's President Zelensky to pause strikes on Russian diesel refineries, claiming the attacks are contributing to a global shortage.
17: A lot of the diesel oil comes, and that's the one where there's a big up. It comes from Russia. And the Russia plants are being hit by Ukraine.
15: Oil futures inching higher on Sunday night. The national average has since surpassed $6.20. 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
0: Welcome back. I'm Jim Shoemaker. I want to remind you, coming up in the second half of the program, Rob Clement, he's going to be talking about the top 10 scams of elder abuse. You don't want to miss that. But we're talking with Katie Abard, and she is helping us understand all the issues that you can have, literally, just by simply going through and looking at your homeowner's needs and not having the proper amount of insurance. And it happens all the time. She's given us great importance of why you want to review your insurance, what are some of the big mistakes that we make. Then she's talking about something that everybody deals with, replacement cost versus market value. Now, Katie, when you talk about that, that is so hard for so many people to think. And you just compared Nashville, you're saying that market value there, because they've got a growth going on a lot, they're higher market value than is replacement cost. Here, we've got a little bit of reduced, and its point is our market value is lower than our replacement cost. That's hard for a lot of people to understand.
1: Yes, I mean, I completely understand, and I felt the same way as well at when I was just first getting started in the insurance industry. But through my 18 years in this industry and the amount of losses that I have seen and catastrophic losses, every single one of those people have been so grateful to have had the replacement cost that they actually had. Actually, Mr. Rob Clement, who is also on the radio show today, he and I, about 2.5 years ago, had a discussion. He had called me and was saying, well, now explain to me this replacement cost, because this is a way higher than I really feel like that we could sell our house for now. And then it was probably not even, it was less than a year later his house actually caught on fire due to an electrical issue that was going on.
0: So maybe, Rob, this is your house, you and Miss Judy, and you know, and your agent kept you from doing, did you keep him going to, did you help him get full market value, or did he go out with just the replacement cost, or what did he do? What'd you get?
1: We kept him at the replacement cost that was recommended to him, and he, because he trusted his agent, which I appreciate, he kept it where it was.
0: Is that what I see him in your office bowing down every day?
1: That's right.
0: Is it Fridays now that he has to come in and bow down?
1: That's right. He also brings me lunch once a week. That's like our deal now.
0: There you go. Just kidding. But that's great, Rob. How did that make you feel when you realized that all of a sudden you had I'm sure you wasn't planning a fire. I mean, we didn't plan the fire at the building in 2010. So, but all of a sudden, the difference, the comfort level of having replacement cost versus the fair market value.
2: Yeah, in the midst of a turmoil and a tragic thing, if you're standing watching your home on fire and you've got four fire engines out front and a number of firefighters going in, I didn't really think about that I had replacement costs. Until I settled back down and got over the initial shock value of what's going on here and spoke with Katie, and she reminded me again, hey, we put that replacement cost on there, and now here, well over a year later, we are really glad we did that because of all the needed expenses that were coming up. So things it made
0: that
2: a big difference.
0: Was it things that you felt that was needed? Or, I mean, I know you didn't go out and rebuild a house and spend a lot of money on, you know, make it a five-story house versus whatever. I'm just kidding. But you know what I'm saying. But you really got to replace it like you wanted to replace it.
2: That's exactly it. And that was the peace of mind that we had. When I say we, my wife and I, as we looked at the house and said, oh, wow, and the builders giving us recommendation on changes just to help the be more upgraded with the house. And so all that fell into that replacement cost benefit.
0: Wow, that's a great testimony, Katie. I mean, they're right live. We hadn't planned that at all. Just you just talking about it and just realized that Rob had just experienced that. So, I mean, the testimony of the fact is replacement cost is something people need to go and look and see as my insurance covering my replacement cost versus just the market value.
1: Right. And also just making sure that that amount that it is covered is actually enough to replace it.
2: Yeah. And we do that at least once a year. We're sitting down and discussing that. So that's the critical piece, is to make sure that you've got on your calendar a time to sit down with Katie.
0: Well, I think that's important. And again, Katie Abart, if you got a telephone number for her, it's 901-757-5757. If you want to just ask her a question, that's who to ask. And I mean, does a great job. But Katie, I want to ask you this. I know you said 18 years in the business. You're classified as an independent agent versus a captive agent. Explain to the listening audience what that really means.
1: Yes. So, what a captive agent is someone who is only able to offer one insurance carrier. They are just partnered with that one, and they represent that main carrier. What I am is I have a relationship and a trusted relationship with many different insurance carriers, and I am able to quote with each one of them and offer policies through each one of them. Our office still services the clients, just like a captive agency would. We still make changes, take payments. We can reshop you from one year to the next. So it's just like a local agent that you might think of here in town, but we have the ability to be able to find the most competitive rates for you.
0: Yeah, and you've got a great team that works with you too. I mean, they are just great people. They have a tremendous amount of care. And what I appreciate is when one of my clients calls and says, wow, I've never been taken care of like that before. They really sense that there's somebody going through the process, eliminating problems, finding solutions, helping people to know what it means to replace the cost, you know, the house or versus the market. And that's so important. What's your biggest advice for people at this point? I mean, what would you say as you think about it? You know, do you file for every claim? I mean, is that something you should do or what? I mean,
1: no, you definitely don't want to file for every claim. You want to be able to, you know, pick and choose basically what makes sense for where you are in life and your financial, where you are financially. So as far as when it comes to claims, that's another thing. Great reason to have an agent. Don't call the carrier, the insurance carrier. Call your agent and have a discussion with them and figure out, is it smart to put the claim forward, or, you know, move forward with the claim, or should we get some prices first from contractors and see how much it's going to be and then go from there? Because you could have a claim that is just a $500 over your deductible, but the thing is that it's going to count against you, even though it's not a lot being paid out.
0: The key I'm listening to, and I hear it so well from you, Katie, you're a trusted advisor. And that is so important. You're not just there to quote and get a premium paid. You're a trusted advisor. What's your biggest advice for our listening audience?
1: I just wish that people understood that insurance isn't something that you want to think about once a year, only when the bill arrives. You want to think about it continuously. It's one of the biggest financial protections your family has. And so just making sure that you have that good insurance review. Not just to find the lowest premium, but to truly make sure that you are covered properly and also not covered too much as well.
0: That's great. That's proper coverage, but not too much. Well done. Katie Abart, 901-757-5757. Thank you, Katie.
1: Thank you, Jim.
0: All right, Rob, house burned when? When did your house burn down? I mean, that's been a couple of years ago.
2: Just about a year and a half ago.
0: Isn't it good to have someone like Katie there with you, standing there with you? I mean, just helping you go through the process.
2: She made us feel so comfortable all the way through it. It was great hand-holding and particularly fantastic advice.
0: That's great. So I want advice given to our listening audience about elder abuse, because Scott and I talk about this all the time. We are seeing that more and more prevalent, and it's something we just need to be sensitive to. And so I want you to explain to our listening audience what you see as the top 4, 5, 6 issues with elder abuse. And I know you mentioned to it earlier that government impersonation scams is kind of number one.
2: It is, yeah. You have to watch out, because there are so many people out there who want to get to know you, but not for the right reasons. They want to get to know you so that they can come in and take advantage of you. So in a government scam, it's these folks that say, hey, I'm going to help you with your Social Security or your IRS issues or something along those lines. And they come along and you have maybe given them more information about yourself than you ever thought. And they take it and they literally use that to scam you.
0: You talked about this before, that you're the client, the claim, the guy that's on the phone, the lady that's on the phone, says that your Medicare benefits are going to be discontinued or you're going to be arrested. I mean, these are things that gets everybody's attention unless you decide that you're going to make a payment immediately. And that's kind of the genesis of that scam. And immediately, if you talk about maybe to some people get arrested, well, I don't care. But if you're going to, you know, take my benefits and cut them off, I guess that might be a bigger deal. I don't know, Scott. Which one would get your attention?
4: I think I would lose my benefits first, but I don't know. I guess that's the priority.
0: I'm just kidding. But the reality is all of that's going to get your attention. So what do you say to them? You know, from that standpoint, Rob, how do you say be careful?
2: Well, first of all, the government agency is not going to do that. They're not going to make that call and threaten you. So just be aware and be at peace with the fact that you're not going to be threatened. They're not going to ask for a payment. They're going to be in correspondence with you, particularly if they need to, but not on anything that's going to sound or look like a scam.
0: That's good. And I think, Scott, we listen to this all the time. Daniel Irwin talks about that. He said, if it's gift cards and cryptocurrency, put on the brakes.
4: That ought to be a red flag.
0: That ought to be a red flag. And that's something we take for granted. And yet that scam still works.
4: Yeah. It does.
0: I mean, I was talking to someone this past about 6 months ago that literally they didn't fall for the scam because of the threat and the cryptocurrency, but it got her attention because she didn't make it to jury duty, supposedly. And because she hadn't, she was going to be arrested. And, we don't realize how that can, because here I am, I'm Jim Shoemaker, my badge number is so-and-so, I'm sending a car out now. I mean, you know, that's all it takes.
2: Right. Well, you just make sure that if it's not commonsensical, then you want to just hang up on them.
0: Well,
2: do not proceed.
0: I think that's the best way to put it. But, I mean, Daniel tells us, you tell us all the time, this is an $8.2 billion industry. That's B with a billion. And that's a lot of money in that industry. And it's happening all the time. And we're all vulnerable if it just happens to catch you at a moment of vulnerability.
2: Exactly.
0: And here's a moment of vulnerability. I can remember this happening to a guy. It's called a tech support fraud. Scott, I'll give you my example after you tell us about it.
2: Yeah. So how many of us feel like we know how to turn on and off our computers? We go, yeah, we know how to do that. But then the computer shows a little glitch here or there. And all of a sudden, out of the blue, a call comes to you and they say, hey, I understand that you're having some computer problems or something going on. And you say, well, that was 2 weeks ago or 3 weeks ago, but we're here to help you and we can do that. Yeah, just do this, what we want to do. And then they start with their trick to make you more appealing to them, and you're falling right into it. Well, we can fix that computer for you, and here's what it's going to cost you, and what we would like to do is swing by, pick up your computer, and we'll deliver it back to you at no extra cost to you.
0: Yeah, you know, that scares me to think that, you know, here's someone, they are not computer literate. They don't deal with them every day. And they're, you know, and we know a lot of people like that, especially if they didn't grow up in that environment. And all of a sudden, there was a particular guy in our office in another city that was, you know, had a little insomnia, and he got up and said he'd do some work. So it's 11 o'clock, 12 o'clock at night. He's doing some work and a screen pops up and it says, you know, you've been scam, or you're being, I guess, let's see, what it was, you're being, what do they call it when you get, you're being something, he had a name for it, and he didn't use fraud, you're being attacked, but, you know, whatever, and so he looked at it and said, oh my goodness, and he said, punch here, or, you know, notify us, he did it, and boom.
2: It's all gone.
0: It's all gone, and yep. I mean, he called the IT guys the next morning, and he had to get a new computer.
2: Yes.
0: I mean, it destroyed, and they wanted something like $20,000 or some enormous amount for his computer and the data. They would restore it. And I felt like an idiot. He said, but I was just vulnerable at 11 o'clock at night being on my computer. And, you know, that's part about scams. When it happens to you, if it had a gun to his head, he'd have felt like a victim. Instead, it was attacking his computer. He made what he considered a dumb mistake to do that, but how many people would have done it? And he felt like an idiot. And
2: that's exactly right, Jim.
0: Yeah, he didn't want to tell anybody.
2: People look at their computer, and you probably have heard this, and listeners have heard this. The computer is my life.
0: Yeah.
2: I spend more time on that computer, so you're giving your life over to somebody else.
0: No kidding.
2: If that's the case. So
0: yeah,
2: just stop and think before you do that.
0: Great point. And, I think that's something that people forget. I mean, never call a phone number or a random pop-up screen. You don't go out and do that. Never give a safety, you know, strangers your remote control of your computer. You're just, if you don't know it, don't know them, you're not sensitive, you know, you're not aware of what's going on, and you're real concerned, and you're emotionally concerned if something like that happens, just do nothing is better than punching the button or doing something like that. I mean, I think just wait till the time you can find somebody to deal with that.
2: Exactly.
0: Yeah,
2: right.
0: That's a great point. I have a next door neighbor. I shouldn't say this, but he works for a company as their IT director. He is a blessing. I bow to him on a regular basis when something like that happens. I mean, I was working one night and all of a sudden everything I was working on disappeared. And I could not get it back. And it was a Saturday night, and it was a little more trouble than I thought, but it wasn't a scam. It was just I won't say it out loud, but it was an operating error.
2: I had a call like that from a mother-in-law.
0: Oh,
2: and
0: yeah.
2: She says, do I call this number that I have for my computer, or do I call you? I said, call me first.
0: Yeah,
2: absolutely. Do not call another number.
0: There you go. There you go. Well, let's talk about the third one. And you've kind of listed these in kind of into frequency, and you listed government as frequent first. Well, this is number six on your list, romance scams. And I just read about one that took place in the States at over $1 million. And that just blew me away how it happened. And absolutely, it's so amazing how the scammer can sound so real and be so true and sound. And when you're vulnerable, you're vulnerable. So talk about that one, romance scams.
2: Well, when you think of romance, a lot of the times you think of the word, that person must be very lonely. And that's what a romance scammer is looking for, is to just that opportunity to talk with somebody, capture them for a few minutes. Can't be over the computer, on a website. Hi, how are you doing?
0: Person I read about, it was on their webpage. Your Facebook. You can tell I'm really into Facebook.
2: Okay.
0: Never mind. Don't go there. Yeah. But the point is, this person was on a Facebook, and she was going through the process, and, you know, people were communicating with her. She had not said anything about her husband passing away. But in the comments, and all of a sudden, there was X, this, and this, and that's where the scammer came from.
2: Yeah, so be careful what you reveal. Again, this is from where we started it the first time, is just do not give information out. Just if someone calls and they are not a number that you're familiar with, hang up.
0: Yeah, hang up.
2: It's not easy to do. I understand.
0: I know. In the case I'm thinking about, this person actually built this close emotional relationship over a period of almost a year. Never asking for anything, just simply great conversations, sometimes as much as an hour on the phone talking to each other. And obviously, you know, she felt very comfortable with him, and he was doing what he thought was, he was scamming her, but he was being very patient.
2: Yeah.
0: And I guess he had done enough of a profile. She was a wealthy lady, and he worked his way up and to the point of eventually scamming her for over a large sum of money. I'm just going to leave it like that, a large sum of money. But he started, as you said, with that, you know, loneliness, and he built it over time. He didn't get in a hurry.
2: Yeah. Gift cards also. It can be money, but it can be gift cards in the form of money to the people. And just there are always, it seems like, good reasons to help that person out, if they built that relationship.
0: Rob, you did good advice, too, with your mother-in-law. You said simply call me first. You know, if you got a problem, call me first.
2: You need an alternate person.
0: I think everybody needs to understand, if there's a question that you're not absolutely positive about, pick up the phone and call somebody. Have that person knowing you're my call person. I think that's great advice.
2: Right. Yeah. It's so critical.
0: So what about Medicare? I mean, we hear a lot about Medicare and other insurance claims and health insurance issues. What about that?
2: I went to the doctor just this last week, and the doctor's office, when I walked in, said, oh, by the way, Mr. Clement, give me your license and your Medicare card. And my jaw dropped down because they had a little scanning device, and they put both of those particular things through the scanning device. And I said, who's going to have the opportunity to view these things you just scanned them at? And they said, oh, it's all going to be private. You're not going to be scammed or anything.
0: And you're protected. As long as we don't get a hacker to hack into our system, you're okay.
2: Well, the word here is I was very guarded about both of those things after having done and seen the things that I've seen. Take that done off, but seen the things I've seen. And so just watch who you give your Medicare information out to. Make sure it's not, you see where the card is and how soon you get it back, because credit cards, anything like that, can be a very dangerous type thing for a scammer to get.
0: You know, those are things that's critical, because, again, we're talking about an $8 plus billion industry. So something everybody needs to understand, what Rob's telling you about, if you got a question for Rob, call him, is 901-757-5757 also. But if you got a question about that, but understand, scams are happening all the time around you. So you could be that call person, as you talked about, for that elder person. You can say, hey, mom, hey, dad, hey, neighbor, call me if you've got a doubt. Before you make some action out here, don't hesitate to give me a call. Somebody to check you, just somebody to help you think through it.
2: Well, I've heard you talking with Scott about that with your clients, and I do the same thing. I tell a client, particularly if you've got something going on and you don't know about, feel comfortable with, call me. Call me, and we'll just talk it through.
0: Scott, we've had that actually happen with case.
4: Yeah.
0: And where that call needed to be taking place.
4: Right, right. And I was thinking of a case recently where I got a call and the client was describing what was going on, and I could tell right off that something didn't sound right. So we had to get on the phone and call some people and work through some things because it was kind of the computer virus type thing, but it was on the phone. And
0: yep.
4: It was pretty bad. It was obvious. They were impersonating a real company.
0: Yep.
4: And she called the number that popped up, which you never do, and thought she was talking to the company.
0: Yeah, that's the problem right there. So great job. Great job, Rob. Thank you, sir. I appreciate you being on the program with us today. And it's Elder Abuse, 901-757-5757. Thanks, Rob.
2: Thank you, Jim.
0: 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We had three great guests today, Katie, Rob, and Scott. Always a pleasure to have good people on the program. You don't hesitate to give them a call at 901-757-5757. If you have questions for Jim, just type them to me, Jim, J-I-M, to the text line, 901-683-0989. Well, next week, my guest, Jason Harrington, will be here. He's going to talk about what questions do you ask when choosing an advisor. Scott Jordan will be answering your questions. And Ted Miner is going to be talking about don't make these estate planning mistakes. You don't want to miss that. Great program. That's Saturday morning at 8 a.m. and again Sunday at 9 a.m. I want to thank my producer, Maximilian, guest and content coordination, Francis Fortner, production and marketing assistant, Samantha Orcutt, and compliance officer, Tommy Armstrong. Thanks so much for listening. Thanks for being a loyal listener. We're here for you each and every week, helping you make the most of your money. I'm Jim Shoemaker. 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

0: We are Red Eye Radio. He's Eric Carly, and I'm Gary McNamara. Welcome, and good morning. So I just thought it was important just to start out with that, because I realize I was not even taught that in school. Yeah, I was not taught about how technology, and it was really amazing. And this is the beauty, if you use the internet correctly. I had a choice. Porn, you know, I was on vacation. Porn, or learn about the history of electricity, toilets, plumbing, heating, air conditioning, refrigerators, and I chose that path.
1: Well, there's a third path. Chupacabra, but don't. I would suggest don't throw that into your algorithm mix. It's not going to end well.

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1: News. I'm Sue Guzman. President Trump calling on Ukraine's President Vladimir Zelensky to pause strikes on Russian diesel refineries, claiming the attacks are contributing to a global shortage.
2: A lot of the diesel oil comes, and that's the one where there's a big up. It comes from Russia. The Russia plants are being hit by Ukraine.
1: Diesel prices rising to $6.20 a gallon. The Republican running for governor in Wisconsin, Tom Tiffany, surviving an emergency landing. A small plane went down in Lake Wausau Saturday. He and the pilot sustained only minor injuries, and he adds he's looking forward to returning to the campaign trail.
3: He had 4 stitches, I believe, in one of his wounds. That was the extent of his injuries. I have 12 stitches up in my eyebrow, but other than that, just a few scratches.
1: Tiffany thanked emergency first responders Sunday. 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
1: Fox News, I'm Ted Lindner. President Trump calling on Ukraine's President Zelensky to pause strikes on Russian diesel refineries, claiming the attacks are contributing to a global shortage.
2: A lot of the diesel oil comes, and that's the one where there's a big up. It comes from Russia. And the Russia plants are being hit by Ukraine.
1: Oil futures inching higher Sunday night. Wisconsin Republican gubernatorial candidate and Congressman Tom Tiffany saying he swam to safety after making an emergency landing in Lake Wausau on Saturday. He says the pilot acted quickly to protect him.
3: Len said to me, we are going down. Pull your seatbelt tight. That's exactly what I did. I gave it a yank and pulled it good and tight, and it was probably about 10 seconds later, not sure the exact timing, but probably about 10 seconds later, we hit the water.
1: America's listening to Fox News.

0: We are Red Eye Radio. He is Eric Carlin. I'm Gary McNamara. Yeah, so fascinating. They say agents are looking at this now because it can cost you $50 million over the length of a contract.
1: Oh,
0: what
1: yeah.
0: State income taxes
1: yeah,
0: are.
1: Yeah. Yeah. Crazy.
2: 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Toyota of Hernando presents the Blue Hope Walk, a short walk with a tall order. 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
3: Hey, this is Steve Harvey. Get ready, Memphis, for the Blue Hope Walk.
4: News. I'm Sue Guzman. President Trump downplaying the threat of artificial intelligence after Anthropic researcher Jacob Coxon quit, citing concerns that AI could cause human extinction in the years ahead.
5: It's going to be more good than bad, but by a lot.
6: But have you heard directly from any of them?
5: I've said it from the beginning. Whoever wins AI, and we're leading by a lot. Whoever wins AI wins.
4: There have been several reports of AI systems escaping containment during testing. On Sunday, House Speaker Mike Johnson told CNN he wants AI leaders to meet with Congress. Tensions ramping up in the Middle East amid the latest threats from Iran and its proxies.
7: It's not just in Saudi Arabia where they had to shut down the east-to-west crude oil pipeline, but also in the Strait of Hormuz where overnight yet another vessel was targeted by the IRGC with an unknown projectile.
4: Fox's Trey Yingst reporting. 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We'll be right back.

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1: News. I'm Ted Linder. The war in the Middle East expanding as Houthi rebels capture more territory near a crucial shipping strait.
2: Now, they've already taken a key port city of Mocha, but what is more concerning to the West is their control over territory near a key strait, the Bab el-Mandeb Strait. Through this strait passes about 12% of the world's oil.
1: Fox's Steve Harrigan. President Trump called on Ukraine's President Zelensky to pause strikes on Russian diesel refineries, claiming the attacks are contributing to a global shortage.
3: A lot of the diesel oil comes, and that's the one where there's a big up. It comes from Russia. The Russia plants are being hit by Ukraine.
1: The president speaking on Sunday before he departed Ireland to head back to Washington. And oil futures inching higher Sunday night. Its national average has since surpassed $6.20. 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
1: Of the way to an AI takeover. And I want your audience to just like slow down for a second, because I'm sure hearing all this, it's almost like this is a movie. Like this feels, this is literally out of a movie. Like this can't be real.
2: And plus it feels too late already.
1: It feels, it does feel quite late. And I want to honor, look, I'm part of a community that every day, the last 3 to 4 years, we have felt like this is a race against time. That's what it feels like to be in our shoes. I'm not even asking for empathy. We have to use this as a gift. This is a gift that we got, this warning shot. And you want to steer as quickly as you can away from the cliff. Mm-hmm. We can continue doing medical applications and agriculture and, you know, automated robot tractors and all this other stuff. Let's just not build the uncontrollable, like, rogue AI swarms. Let's not do that. And let's educate the whole world about where that red line is so that they don't do it either. And count on the idea that there's going to be a self-interest in every actor, if they understood the issue appropriately, that they would not proceed past that red line. I think one way to see this moment is kind of like the August 6, 2001 memo that George W. Bush got on his desk that was basically warning that they knew that Al-Qaeda was planning attacks in the United States. We have the gift of a warning. What are we going to do with that warning? What are you going to do? How are we going to get on the phone and call the people that we know? Because that's honestly what I'm doing. And that's what a lot of people in our community are doing. So the conversation, the clarity is the first step. And then the next step is, how do we take the action that we need?
2: Tristan Harris, co-founder of the Center for Humane Technology. Thanks very much for your time.
1: Thank you so much.

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7: En garde! 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Your neighbor's kid does it. And yes, it's the only socially acceptable way to carry a sword

0: The Mitch Wright Plumbing, Heating, and Air News Desk. Here's what you need to know.
1: Good morning, Memphis. We got a big crash still trying to get cleaned up from about 2 o'clock this morning on 240 southbound of Poplar Avenue. Only the right lane is open. A car ran into the back of a street sweeper. They are in the final stages. They had to call in a bigger wrecker to get this car out of here. So a lot of activity going on. Heavy traffic coming down the wall in the Grove. And again, only the right lane is open. I'm with you with your total traffic.
2: Here's your forecast from News Channel 3. Sadly, no break from the heat for the week ahead. High temperatures will be nearing 100. Heat advisories in effect for today and tomorrow. Rain chances minimal. I'm News Channel 3 weather expert Todd Demers.
3: Yeah. By now we're used to it. One last blast before fall officially arrives, huh? How about it? September 14th. It's Monday, 6:03. We are sitting at 80. Memphis Morning News Updates brought to you by Mitch Wright Plumbing, Heating, and Air.
0: From the Mitch Wright Plumbing, Heating, and Air News Desk, here's Memphis Morning News with five things first thing.
4: Well, number one.
5: Well, heck. Was not the Tigers' day on Saturday in Boise. Although they jumped out to a 17-3 lead against the Broncos. Boise State then went on a 35-3 run and handed University of Memphis their first loss of the football season by a score of 38-20. As at the end of the first half, two quick scores gave Boise what seemed to be all the momentum they needed to go into the second half and then shut down Memphis the rest of the way.
3: Number two, if you see a guy riding around, specifically in North Memphis, with a straw hat on, no shirt, and overalls on a bicycle, police want him. As of yesterday afternoon, one man is dead, and police say they are looking for a suspect in a straw hat and overalls, no shirt, riding a bicycle. North Dunlap in North Memphis. That happened around noon yesterday. The male victim suffered a gunshot wound, was taken to the hospital in critical condition, later pronounced dead. According to the police report, the man wearing the overalls and no shirt and a straw hat is wanted in connection with this shooting and was last seen riding off on a bicycle.
6: Number three.
5: You know, we talk about Florida man and Florida woman, but there's some weird stuff that happens in Truman, Arkansas. There truly is, and I've got another exhibit for you. This happened on Thursday of last week. Truman police say they executed a search warrant at a place called Wedding Fantasies. And the woman who lives there, Judy Cox, was arrested, and she was charged with not helping brides get ready for their big day, but she was arrested and charged with trafficking a controlled substance, possession of meth or cocaine with the purpose to deliver of between 10 to 200 grams, possession of a Schedule 4 or 5 controlled substance with the purpose to deliver less than 200 grams, yada, yada, yada, so on and so on. She was booked into the Poinsett County Jail. Interesting side hustle there, though, from a wedding shop to a place where you can go, I guess, get your fix.
6: Number four.
3: Oh, I guess in Collierville you can't have anything nice. Frieda's is closing. Preparing to close after 10 years in Collierville. Now, the Frieda's in Midtown will stay open, their location on Madison. After 10 amazing years, it is with heavy hearts that we announce the closing of Frieda's Collierville. Uh-huh. On social media, the Gonzalez family and Frieda's team thank the customer, says thank you, Collierville, for 10 years of love, support, memories, and allowing our family to be part of your community. We hope to see you one more time before we close our doors. Frieda's Madison Avenue, Memphis location will stay open. The restaurant did not give a reason for the closure in the Ville, Collierville. To everything, there is a season and a time to every purpose under the heaven, said the message.
5: Ecclesiastes.
3: September 20th, 9 p.m. will be the last drink served.
6: Number five.
5: They got great tortilla chips there, too. That's disappointing to hear. Well, you know, the thuggery usually is out at the fairs here locally. Well, at least the one in Memphis. South Haven, they don't put up with a lot of mess. But Dyer County Fair, things got lit in Dyer County. Good Lord. More fights out there. And this time they found a 9mm pistol on an 18-year-old that was equipped with a device that converts it into an automatic weapon along with some large-capacity magazines. This is according to the Dyer County Sheriff's Office. Half of those arrested were juveniles, and the others were under the age of 30, but over the age of 18. And charges are pending there. Why can't these fairs be a place where folks can just simply go have a good time? They're set up for that. They're set up for old school, wholesome fun. But, I mean, have we lost multiple generations of kids to the point where they just have to go act like jackasses and do stuff like this? It just ruins things. I mean, I don't know, man. It's just sad to see. But, I mean, to take a converted semi that converts into an automatic weapon, really? What are you so pissed off at the world that you got to go to a fair and do these things? This is just awful stuff.
3: 608 now. There's five things. First thing, the Delta Fair in Memphis went off without a hitch, but dealt with heavy rains at times and severe weather or severe heat. So up next will be the Mid-South Fair. I think that's the first week of October down in South Haven at the Lander Center.
5: Yeah. Congratulations to them, too, because pulling that off in a time where we see around the country these fairs that get disrupted, they must have been extra vigilant because that, I mean, listen, hats off to them because, I mean, that people deserve a place where they can go gather and just have a good time and let their hair down because, you know, the city tends to take those things away.
3: Also, part, I think, of the safety of the Delta Fair is the Agri Center, which is also a substation for the Shelby County Sheriff's Department. So there's plenty of law enforcement on hand, visible, and there. So we had a football game on Saturday. You heard it right here on News Talk 98.9, the home of the Tigers.
4: Here's the snap. It's a read. They're going to pass. They got a man down the middle. It's Tipton. Makes the catch in stride, 35-40. He's across the 50 in a foot race, 30. Breaks a tackle, 20, 10, 5. The Tigers take the lead. They go 87 yards. Tipton's got two catches. He's got over 100 yards. It's suddenly 6-3 Memphis, and that, again, is a Wolf Chase Toyota Tiger touchdown.
3: Too bad the game didn't end in the first half. And what was, I know a lot of people are asking on social media, what was with the long conversation with the Boise coach and the referees? Some of you have pointed to the fact that, boy, they came out and seemed like there was some very questionable calls or no calls at all when maybe there should have been in the second half. Did that conversation with the Boise coach and the referees have anything to do with that? I don't know, but I'll tell you what. The Tigers, as Coach Huff said, if you fiddle a little around, we're going to lose the game. The first half, there was some things to write home about. There's no question about it. And then they just continued to pound the ball on the ground in the second half and wear down the defense of Memphis Tigers. You learn a lot from this one. On to the next one.
5: Just skimming through the statistics over the weekend, there was no tight end that had a bigger weekend than Hunter Tipton. 9 catches, 229 yards, had a touchdown. Not only did he have the 87-yard run ditch, but he had a couple of catches that I'm still scratching my head figuring out how he got the grab and held onto the ball when he went to the ground. Just an amazing day for him individually. I know that that's no consolation, but you can't pin that one on Hunter Tipton. He was great.
3: Certainly some stuff to celebrate.
4: Yeah. Stokes, left side, looking deep. The ball is caught inside the 10 by Hunter Tipton. Tipton, the tight end, kind of snuck toward the sideline. He beat Sherrod Smith, their corner. That'll be a first down and goal.
3: There you go. There's a highlight from that particular play.
5: The running game was, 135 yards on 28 carries. But here's the thing. Jalen Carter had 95 yards rushing, which looks great. one of those runs was 80 yards. Then he went eight carries for 15. So he didn't have a lot of openings to just continue to pound the football. He had one break for the touchdown, but they could not consistently keep that run game going. 135 is not going to win you many football games.
3: Apparently at the Georgia Tech game, there's a lot of Tennessee fans. 731 says nothing like turning on the Tennessee-Georgia Tech game and seeing a pseudo home game for the Vols. So we move on. The next one is a home game. This is Saturday against UT Martin at the stadium.
5: Yep, kicking this one off at 6 o'clock. We'll have the pregame. All of that starts at 2 with Josh Rivera.
3: Yep.
5: Yeah. Oh, and listen, I was disappointed, obviously, that we lost. But then the cherry on the top that just put salt in the wound. Remember Gianni Spetic, the kicker from last year for the Tigers?
3: Yeah.
5: He transferred to Texas. He kicked the game-winning extra point to take down number one Ohio State. So our kicker left, went to Texas, and then beat Ohio State on national TV about an hour and a half later.
3: Wow.
5: Yeah.
3: You know, there was also social media over the weekend. What's his name? He travels occasionally to away games. And he went to, I don't remember his name. I'll remember it in a second. But he posted about how clean downtown Boise was and how usable it was. And there was no smell of weed, and it was just very clean. And all the plants and the planters were thriving. And he just made a statement about just how nice it was downtown Boise and got blasted by some local sports hack. I'm assuming calling him racist. He said something like, "This is the worst tweet I've ever seen." And the man was calling. He was just essentially explaining what he saw. What appeared to be safe, usable, I think was the word he put, downtown Boise, Idaho. There wasn't cruising going on with loud music. There wasn't the smell of weed everywhere. It was just a very pleasant experience. And I'm paraphrasing the post, but it just people just cannot.
5: I have a question about that because I didn't see that tweet. Did in any way in this tweet, did this man who talked about the qualities of Boise say compared to Memphis?
3: No, he didn't. I don't think Memphis was ever even used in the word. Beale Street, downtown Memphis, nothing. He was making a statement about how clean downtown Boise, Idaho was.
5: What's wrong with that?
3: Nothing. That's my point. Nothing. But, oh, boy, no. And, again, part of the response to it, a lot of times you have to also look through the lens, if you don't already, of, okay, clickbait, the guy saying something, not the post about Boise, but the response from the local dude that it's all about clickbait. I know, I'll get him fired up, he said something to the effect that it was a terrible tweet or the worst tweet he'd ever seen. And I don't know if he was suggesting racist, what he was suggesting. The guy was just talking about how clean downtown Boise was. What the hell is wrong with that? Absolutely nothing.
5: You have, there are a contingency of folks in Memphis and probably in every city that virtue signal that if you say something nice about something else, then you're obviously slamming us. And I have this we're against everybody mentality. And that's what that gets you. As you start swinging out against people, and it sounds like whoever wrote the tweet was smart enough not to try to compare it to Memphis and may not have even had that thought. Like, hey, man, this is a nice place. You know, this is different. You know, I'm going to guess there were some other tweets like, why don't you just move there?
3: Oh, there was.
5: Of course. It's predictable.
3: And, you know, there was something else. Somebody commented about, oh, yeah, you sound like a it turned into, you know, just nonsense. Just the sewer that social media can be. And there was some commentary about the struggles in Memphis and the utilities got brought into it later down the line in some post about how MLGW in this city goes, the electricity goes out if it rains, and mainly in the impoverished neighborhoods more so than the outskirts, I guess. And if you support Doug McGowan, somehow you're a bootlicker. That was the word. That was the commentary. It's like, oh, okay, whatever. Educate yourself a little bit more on the infrastructure and what the utility is dealing with before you start popping off with commentary like that. And when someone says, well, every time it rains, my power goes out. Oh, it rained twice last week. Did your power go out? I mean, because when you make a statement like that, every time it rains, my power goes out. Let's actually document the number of times. Every time it rains, your power goes out. If you state that, that better happen. Otherwise, you're exaggerating and you're making

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1: Cleaned 108 graffiti tags. That's not very much. It has also done more than 9,500 new plantings across downtown. We're doing more than we ever have before, said Brett Roller from the DMC Chief. He's the DMC Chief Operating Officer. We're hearing feedback that downtown does look better, looks more cared for. Good. Good for them. Keep it up. That's what I say. The DMC has an ambassador program which employs 40 people full time. I'm fine with cleaning up downtown. It needs it. There's no question about it. And maybe some point we'll get to a place where Memphians have enough pride in their city that we don't have to hire full-time 40 people to go up and clean after y'all.
2: Yeah. I mean, it's really not that difficult to hit the trash can. It's also not difficult to not maybe take that spray can out and spray something. I mean, it's really easy. And what's that called? The downtown, what is it?
1: Downtown Memphis Commission.
2: Okay. DMC. Okay.
1: Yeah. Yep, Downtown Memphis Commission. And the previous program said they had about half of the amount of people that they have now. And their operating budget for next year is $2.6 million. 38% of that budget is specifically for safety and hospitality. The budget includes $1.3 million for cleaning, maintenance, litter removal, and anti-blight work. It would be so nice if we could get to a point somehow where this is not necessary, but that takes people having self-pride, and that self-pride translates into pride in your city. And it's not tourists coming to Beale Street and trash in the place. It doesn't get in the condition that it's in because tourists are coming to town.
2: 901-683-0989 is our phone number. I have a question for our audience for calling or Rick's Powder Coating text line. We have this grit grind in Memphis versus everybody. Instead of popping off and bowing up and bristling like that, are we actually taking our city further in the wrong direction by embracing that type of mentality? Well, yeah. Or should we just keep our mouths shut until we get I can't say what my college coach would say, but until we get our stuff together.
1: Yeah, that's saying that that's always pitting yourself as an underdog. And always basically saying we are less than. We have a city that is less than. And so in comparing ourselves, as we just talked about a story where a Tiger fan went to Boise and talked about how nice the downtown was. But Memphis is we've taken this stand of, well, it's us against everybody. It's sort of this apathetic attitude. Maybe it's time to stop that. Maybe it is time for that.
2: Is it an inferiority complex?
1: Absolutely. Yeah. Maybe it's time to, get your head up. Put your shoulders up, man. Get to work and take pride.
2: If you don't like it, hang with us. We're the number one news talk station in town. Hang with the winners because y'all are winners too.
1: Stop with the it's us versus everybody. Gee whiz.
3: Good morning. We're waiting on the wrecker to roll away right now, but this crash on 240 southbound and Poplar Avenue where a car ran into the back of a street sweeper. It's been going on since just right around 2 a.m. this morning. We still have road work trying to clear up in West Memphis on 4055 eastbound heading into the split, and a crash involving a bus over by the Greyhound station at Airways and Brooks. I'm Woody Hayes with your total traffic.
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7: Look at that. It's already 627 here on Monday, September 14th, 80. Another hot week. Maybe this will be the end of it. It looks like next week, low 90s for the highs. When is fall officially, or next Tuesday? Calendar day?
8: Really during the, yeah, the first full day will be next Tuesday. It transitions over next Monday.
7: All right. So we'll see. There is a home game for the Memphis Tigers on Saturday.
8: Yes, sir.
7: 6 o'clock is the kickoff. UT Martin at Simmons Bank Liberty Stadium. 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You know, I'm talking about this Memphis versus everybody. That should not be a city motto. And it that, along with the grit and grind attitude, I think has over time hurt Memphis. What city uses a motto that it's the world against us? And essentially that most city mottos, and I know it's not officially adopted, but that's generally what people say. Most city mottos, it's about something very positive that the city has to offer, right? I mean, I know, to our east, what is it, Music City? There's just this positivity about the identifier of the city. And somehow this grit and grind thing has turned into we're victims.
8: If you're a tourist, if you see all that, would you, if you didn't know anything about Memphis, would that be like, oh, man, that sounds like we could just have a blast there?
7: Yeah, and every, exactly.
8: But honestly, that's, you can point, have a blast here, but to your point, we don't put our best foot forward.
7: And every time, you know, whether it's the Tigers or the Grizzlies or something bad happens, the refs didn't call it, or, you know, that was that recovered fumble was ours, but it's Memphis versus everybody. I think it's time to lose that. I think it is time. You know, you can be a grit and grind city. That's a working man city. That's fine. But somehow that's transformed into, and that's become, again, this sort of apathy that set in and this victimhood that we're always the ones on the losing end. What are we going to do? Well, that's just the way it is in Memphis. No, man, drop that attitude.
8: But, you know, it seems like our leadership here embraces it.
7: Oh, yeah.
8: And then takes the stand. Well, if you don't embrace it, well, you know what that means. You know what that means. I mean, wasn't it our city mayor who had a song? What was it? Who run it? Who run it? Who run it? That's the culture shift that they want. I mean, do you have to look any further than Beale Street? Isn't Beale Street much different now than what it used to be musically?
7: I mean, no, there's some traditional honky-tonks on Beale. A couple of them. There's two of them.
8: Oh, wow. Two whole out of, what, how many?
7: I don't know. I haven't been to every bar, so I'm not going to. 631-901-683-0989. You got a question or comment? Let's go. Let's get on the Rick's Powder Coating text line or on the phone line.
9: Fox News, I'm Therese Crowley. President Trump returns from his Irish golf and diplomacy trip with a gift of Irish whiskey, tariff-free, dropping the U.S. tariff. But back in the USA, he's got something to do about the price of diesel that shot up to $6.23 a gallon, 33 cents from a week ago, says AAA, calling on Ukraine's President Zelensky to pause strikes on Russian diesel refineries.
10: A lot of the diesel comes, and that's the one where there's a big up. It comes from Russia, and the Russia plants are being hit by Ukraine.
9: But oil supplies also at risk from Houthi rebels hitting a Saudi oil pipeline. In a meeting between Iran's oil neighbors on shipping through the Strait of Hormuz has been called off. Travel Pirates finds domestic vacation demand jumped over 34%. Spots like Las Vegas, D.C., and national parks trumping international travel. 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
11: The Mitch Wright Plumbing, Heating, and Air News Desk. Here's what you need to know.
12: Good morning. The interstate's clear and quiet. Our earlier crash at Poplar gone. Delays have left with it, so that is good news. You're looking good through the construction up north on I-40 around the 101 connector. That's flowing at speed limit, at least for now. Just one crash going on over by the Greyhound bus station at Airways and Brooks. I'm Wendy Hayes with your total traffic.
13: Here's your forecast from News Channel 3. Sadly, no break from the heat for the week ahead. High temperatures will be nearing 100. Heat advisories in effect for today and tomorrow. Rain chances minimal. I'm News Channel 3 weather expert Todd Demers.
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7: All right, 6:34:80 outside Memphis Morning News. I'll ask you this, and the guy who posted the description of downtown Boise, he didn't mention any street that was closed because of potential violence. I mean, Riverside Drive is announced by the Memphis Police Department at 11 p.m. until 6 a.m. is closed. I guess specifically on the weekends to reduce crime. I don't know how many streets in downtown Boise are closed because of potential crime. I have never been to Boise. As a matter of fact, my only image of Boise is that great Richard Pryor movie, Moving, if you ever saw that. Michael's on the phone. Go ahead, Michael.
18: Man, listen, I was thinking about you guys talking about, and I remember once, 2 years ago, I was at the Grizzlies game. And after we did something spectacular, whatever, and then the whole crowd, they start, you know, what is this, whoop that trick?
8: Yeah.
18: And I'm sitting there looking at myself, I'm like, what? And I'm looking at white people, I'm looking at black people, I'm looking at young people, I'm looking at old people. I'm like, how can this be a mantra of the city, some type of look that we want to display to the world? Yeah. And again, who doesn't love 36 Mafia or whoever, you know, somebody hard out here for a pimp. Yeah. But I'm like, come on, man. How is that, you know, and so I'm thinking about the Convention and Visitors Bureau and the people and the things that kind of guide the city, the chamber and these type of things. You know, I don't know, to you guys' point, I don't really understand, but on another note, just real quickly before I go, I was thinking about blacks in the city or just in Tennessee, period, especially in Memphis. And I say blacks because, you know, traditionally they've 87-90% voted toward the Democratic persuasion.
7: Mm-hmm.
18: And I'm thinking inside of a Republican state, it's almost like you're fighting against yourself. You know what I mean? And I'm happy actually to see that, you know, that even for strategical purposes or for whatever, I mean, again, if you don't have to give anything for your vote, you generally won't. You see what I'm saying? So I think the times are kind of coming where people are kind of coming to grips with, and the Trump derangement syndrome is kind of lessening a little bit to a degree where people still may vote. I'm sure, you know, you still can't speak out, you know, just of yet as a black person really trying to say, hey.
7: Yeah.
18: You know, it's the illusion of inclusion, and you're really not, you're getting a lot of symbolism. You know what I mean? You're getting a lot of fluff. But anyway, I digress.
7: Well, hold on a second, Michael. Hang on just a second.
8: Yeah. Do you feel like the Republican Party in Tennessee, maybe even in specifically in Shelby County, are they working hard enough? Are they doing what they need to do to reach out to the black community and say, hey, here's our platform? I know Trump, you know, Trump's bombastic. It's hard to miss Trump's message. But, you know, below that, you know, down in the weeds, you know, in a deeper cut, are there candidates that are making that effort, or does it feel like sometimes that it's almost like the Republican Party has ceded Shelby County to the Democrats? What do you see?
18: Well, I thought it would be an epiphany moment with Ron DeBerry. You know what I mean?
8: Yeah.
18: Even if he didn't win, I thought it would be more conversation about, you know, there's room here because, you know, again, everybody wants their garbage picked up, you know, whether you're black or white. Everybody wants, you know, their kids to get a good education. So there are enough commonalities between blacks and whites that we could find some coalescence in a Republican platform. You know what I mean?
8: Yeah.
18: So I thought that was going to be a little more, and it may have. I really didn't see it. But to answer your question, no, I don't know if it's going to take a dynamic a black candidate that's a Republican to begin that trajectory. And I think about, again, Charlotte Bergman, who just ran against, district. What was that?
8: Yeah, District 9. Yeah. That's right.
18: Nine. So I don't even know if she coalesced in Memphis as much. And it wasn't due to no fault of her own. I think she went anywhere she was invited. In some places she wasn't. You know what I mean?
7: Yeah.
18: I don't want to blame the victims. You know what I'm saying? Because it has been a farce that has been perpetrated that has been good. But I think the illusion is now beginning to break. And so, yeah, it could be incumbent upon the Republican people here to have something. Either in the black community, even if there don't, but two people show up, you know what I mean?
7: Yeah.
18: But just to say, you know, here we are at Dave Well Community Center, you know, boom, right? You know, and can I say this? Do you know it was just last year, a year and a half, that I learned that the Congressional Black Caucus was a Democrat thing? Because one time I saw him and I was looking, I'm like, where's Tim Scott? Where's this guy? And then I looked and I had to research. And so for all these years, I thought that, you know, all the black people that were in Congress was in this Congressional Black Caucus.
7: Represented across to all. Yeah.
18: I mean, so it's like okay, boom. So I'm like, I don't know who should have told me that. I don't know. You know what I'm saying? But I just took it for granted. It's so like Federal Reserve, right? You think it's owned by us, but anyway, I'll stop, man.
7: Hey, man, appreciate the call. Good stuff there, man. Good stuff. We appreciate it. John's on the line here. Go ahead, John.
19: Hey, morning, guys.
7: Hello, John.
19: Yeah, put together kind of the last caller, what you guys are saying. I mean, it's not so much the city. I mean, all you hear from the city leadership is, woe is Memphis, woe is us. Stretch out a little far away, you look at Buffalo and Pittsburgh in the 80s and 90s. I mean, those cities were just completely, you know, scummy, terrible-looking cities. Nobody wanted to go there. And Buffalo went to a city management leadership style. They got out of the mayor. And then Pittsburgh, they just took and became their cheerleaders for their own city.
7: Yep.
19: And brought people up. St. Petersburg, Florida, pumped lots of money into Ybor City and made that a thug-free zone where tourists wanted to go, and then that's expanded out. Now it's like 10 times its size, and it's becoming citywide. And it started with a core of a good section of town and then, you know, expanded it.
7: And, you know, so, here's the thing, John. I mean, here's the thing. When you say, listen.
19: Bill Street, that's already a core of what people want to go to.
7: Here's the deal, though. Here's the deal. When you say thug-free zone, there are those who immediately hear, oh, listen to that racist. You're not specifying race. And Ybor City had a thug problem, and it wasn't black.
19: No, I'm pretty sure.
7: That's my point.
19: That they were, you know, and I don't care, you know, thug is a thug. And I've been called a racist before in my life, but, you know, typically I'm merit-based. You show up, you do your job, and go home. That's 99% what I, you know, go with. I'm simply that, you know, Memphis itself sits here stuck in this trash-filled, woe is me, impoverished city. Give us more money, and we're going to throw more money at nothing. And they've been doing it for 30 years.
7: Yep.
19: And that's the definition of insanity if you keep doing the same thing expecting a different result.
7: That's right. That's right, John. Thanks for the call.
8: Is North Mississippi passing Memphis by? Because think about John spurred an idea in my head when he was talking about how nobody had wanted to go there. There was a stigma to Buffalo and to Pittsburgh. But if you think about North Mississippi for a long time, you know, people up in Memphis was, oh, it's a bunch of rednecks down there, a bunch of racist. Yeah, they're getting all the new businesses. They're investing in parks. They're investing in infrastructure. Those businesses are coming down to North Mississippi. The quality of life constantly gets rated higher than what we're getting rated here. And you think about it, around 1980-ish, 1990, there's barely anything even down there. And now Hernando, the county seat's exploded. South Haven, you just got to drive across the border, and they've got everything that they could ever want there. Olive Branch is competing with them. Even Horn Lake is jumping in. And it seems like there's a vision and there is a willpower. And also, just as powerfully, there's a plan to grow. And it feels like North Mississippi is passing Memphis. And maybe I'm giving too much credit to North Mississippi, 901-683-0989.
7: Couple points here. On the Rick's Powder Coating text line, Sherry says that we embrace the fact that we are victims ourselves. Also, Mike says Memphis can't elect anybody that's not a criminal. And I know that's a bit of an exaggeration, but look at how many people are on the list right now in city and county government. It's not out of line to say, yeah, man, look who's getting elected. And some of it, voters didn't know that. Who was the most recent one, the tax evasion stuff?
8: I think out of District 8.
7: Out of District 8. He had a bar that the allegation is there were some tax issues with his business. I get it. Voters don't know about those types of things until you know about them. And that's usually when a grand jury steps in with an indictment.
8: Yeah, Will Richardson.
7: That's it. Susan? Is this Susan?
20: Nah, this is Chris.
7: Oh, hi, Chris. Hey, Chris. You must know Susan.
20: Hey, how you doing? Hey, I can attest to what that last caller said. Back in 85 and 86, our family, we had a concession business down there. We supplied all the theaters in Central Florida. And, so Ybor City is where we were located. And back then, it was terrible. I mean, we would be loading up the trucks, and you could hear automatic gunfire down the street. Wow. I'm talking automatic gunfire. Wow. And what it was is you had the Haitians, you had the Jamaicans, and you had the Puerto Ricans were gang turfing down there.
7: Okay.
20: And it was horrible.
7: Yeah.
20: Let
7: me ask you this, Chris. What'd they do to clean it up? Was it like a Rudy Giuliani Times Square style where, yeah, guess what? We are going to stop you and ask you what you're doing.
20: Well, we weren't there long enough because we set up another company in Charlotte, North Carolina.
7: All right.
20: So we weren't there long enough to see the cleanup, but it was a constant thing down there. And,
7: But now it's thriving. Now it's huge. It's booming. That's a tourist destination.
20: Exactly. Exactly. Yeah. And, you know, something does have to happen around Memphis. And if it has to be a Giuliani style or a Ron DeSantis style cleanup, well, then that's what you got to do.
7: Well, and it doesn't. And it could be as Mike said earlier, you know what? Maybe it's going to be somebody who's very charismatic and very electable on the Republican side. That's a black person. Race doesn't have to be part of this. It shouldn't be. It just should be somebody who has the ability to step forward, and whether it's changed the style of government or it's just someone who steps in and says, we are going to make sure that when people come to Memphis, every little aspect of their visit is outstanding. And when, you know, we have Memphians going to places like Boise and commenting on their social media how clean and how nice the downtown area was there. I'm sorry if you took it personal that was some sort of comparison to Memphis, but do something about it if you did take it personal. Stop playing the victim. And do something about it. 901-683-0989. Tim's got a pop quiz clue, and that gets delivered to your speakers next.
12: Good morning. We're still doing pretty well right now as you are headed on out. The school zone's starting to pick up for us a little bit. We've got a speed limit ride on all the interstates, at least for now, as well. And we had this one crash. It's over at the Greyhound bus station, so it's not really in traffic, but watch for the activity here at Airways and Brooks. I'm with you with your total traffic.
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13: Here's your forecast from News Channel 3. Sadly, no break from the heat for the week ahead. High temperatures will be nearing 100. Heat advisories in effect for today and tomorrow. Rain chances minimal. I'm News Channel 3 weather expert Todd Demers.
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26: On guard. U.S. Olympians do it, your neighbor's kid does it, and yes, it's the only socially acceptable way to carry a sword, fencing. 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
32: Tell me something good.
8: Yeah, it's 6:53, and if you've been downtown, you've probably, near FedEx Forum, you've probably driven past St. Patrick Catholic Church. That they've been at that location in that building for about 120 years. Well, this weekend, a part of a massive restoration project, it was about $60,000 worth. They replaced the building's roof and the big cross that's on top of the building. And yesterday they dedicated the cross, just through years of wear and tear. they felt that, hey, it was time to do it and for it to be a symbol and a beacon of hope across the Mid-South. And they, yesterday was a, or this weekend, as I said, they've been there for 120 years, and they said they hope that that cross will be still standing 120 more years from now.
7: Nice.
8: So congratulations to them. Yeah.
0: Let's get right to the bad news.
7: Well, bad news. Texas, you know, they monitor this every day because they have to deal with the screw worm. They are on the front lines of the screw worm war in Texas, and they have just logged the first ever ranch horse infected by the screw worm. Remember, we were getting what appeared to be almost like weekly updates on how close it was getting from Mexico, you know, from the Mexico-Texas border. And then finally it was confirmed that the screw worm was officially infecting livestock that had made it to this country. Now, a ranch horse. It's called the New World Screw Worm. The first ever U.S. horse case is... officials are working to stop this flesh-eating parasite from spreading any more. Ugh.
2: It can be very ugly.
8: This could have gone really, really bad. It was bad enough. A large pole, a metal pole, fell from a tractor trailer on I-55 3rd Street Exchange Friday afternoon and pierced the front of a car behind it. One woman was transported in non-critical condition, thank God, to the hospital. Police say a semi-tractor trailer load struck another vehicle around 1:30 Friday afternoon. And and the diameter of this pole, it looks like something you could probably hang a roadside from. High up in the air very easily. It went through this windshield and the roof, and the airbags were deployed. It's unclear if the driver will face any charges. That crash is still under investigation, but what a freaking mess. You just never know, and maybe 1 foot one way or the other, and that woman could have been decapitated.
7: The pictures at newstalk989.com, and that story is there if you want to see pictures of this thing. You know, those giant light poles at interstate interchanges is what this thing looks like. It's that big. And this is something right out of a Hollywood movie set, man. What was it called? There was a movie series that was about situations like this.
8: Faces of Death?
7: No. I'm talking about Hollywood-produced movies.
8: Oh.
7: I just had it. Anyway, it is, and it's essentially things like this, stuff falling off trucks. And it's scary to think that this giant pole just came loose and, as Tim said, pierced the windshield, literally ripped the roof off of, I guess it looks like an Audi.
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14: Pushing back on a push to slow down AI. I'm Dave Anthony, Fox News. President Trump says we can put up guardrails, but as Fox's Alexandria Hoff reports, he's worried about losing the race developing artificial intelligence to China.
16: Any control that we could have had over a responsible future will have been lost. He spoke about this while in Ireland, then again aboard Air Force One.
17: It's going to be more good than bad, but by a lot. And I've said it from the beginning. Whoever wins AI, and we're leading by a lot. Whoever wins AI wins.
16: Well, several big names in AI development have been on a messaging campaign arguing that if systems are allowed to become too powerful, pushing out human control, then it doesn't matter if it was built in Silicon Valley or Beijing, the model will override everyone.
18: I would say it's a warning sign. It's a warning sign that we need to slow down.
14: That's Anthropic CEO Dario Amodei on CBS Sunday Morning. The president also said on Air Force One last night before returning to Washington, he's worried about diesel, which hit a new record high price this morning, $6.23 per gallon, according to AAA. He's urging Ukraine's president to stop bombing Russian diesel facilities in their war.
17: Diesel is being driven up by the fact that it's having a hard time coming out of Russia. And that's a case that hurts the world. We got to stop.
14: Oil prices are also up more than 3% this morning as Iran-backed Houthi militants continue to disrupt oil shipping around the Red Sea after also damaging an oil pipeline in Saudi Arabia. Meanwhile, a meeting between Iran and Oman discussing Strait of Hormuz shipping was postponed. And Fox's Steve Harrigan reports from Tel Aviv.
19: More violence over the weekend. Saturday, Iranian officials say one of their commercial vessels was hit by a projectile. U.S. CENTCOM says since their blockade began, they have turned around more than 100 Iranian vessels.
14: President Trump's lost in court again, trying to restrict mail-in voting. Another federal judge blocks his executive order that would implement ballot requirements for the Postal Service. America's listening to Fox News.
12: 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Here's what you need to know.
20: Good morning. We're still doing pretty well right now as you are headed on out. The school zone's starting to pick up for us a little bit. We've got a speed limit ride on all the interstates, at least for now, as well. And with this one crash, it's over at the Greyhound bus station, so it's not really in traffic, but watch for the activity here at Airways and Brooks. I'm with you with your total traffic.
13: Here's your forecast from News Channel 3. Sadly, no break from the heat for the week ahead. High temperatures will be nearing 100. Heat advisories in effect for today and tomorrow. Rain chances minimal. I'm News Channel 3 weather expert Todd Demers.
7: 703. Now, yeah. Monday, September 14th. Thank you to Mitch Wright Plumbing, Heating, and Air, presenting your news each and every morning here on News Talk 98.9.
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7: And just like that, 704, Tommy Rowe has the day off. We will get to some of the things that you are talking about locally, some of the headlines this morning.
8: Yeah, let's start things off with the story that came out of Truman, Arkansas. This is just such a bizarre story. We'll just lead with this one real quickly, is that a woman that was running a wedding shop in Truman, Arkansas, was arrested when police seized methamphetamine, marijuana, fentanyl, drug paraphernalia, and cash. Judy Cox, who lived at the address, a store called Wedding Fantasies, let's just say she's been booked in the Poinsett County Detention Center, and we'll have an update when she goes through the court system. Apparently, the Wedding Fantasies involved getting high or getting stoned off your ass, but she's been arrested as of last week.
15: Here's the snap, and they're going to give it to Carter. There's a big hole, 30. He's got it to the 40, up the middle, 50, to the Boise 40, now he's 30, gone. Now 20. He's trying to outrun everybody. Gets it to the 10, hit it to 5, into the end zone. Touchdown, 80-yard run, Jalen Carter. They can do it passing. They can do it running. All of a sudden, it's 16-3. We got another Wolf Chase Toyota Tiger touchdown. This is good stuff in Boise.
7: There you go. The first half for the Memphis Tigers was certainly impressive. That was Jalen Carter and his 80-yard touchdown in the second quarter. Unfortunately, the Tigers could not hold off Boise, and their ground game just pounded him in the second half for sure. 38-20 was the final as Memphis falls to 2-1 now. They're back home this Saturday at Simmons Bank Liberty Stadium. You'll hear the game here on News Talk 98.9 against UT Martin. Our coverage starts at 2. The network pregame show starts at 4 from the stadium. And kickoff is set for 6:05, something like that. Also, over the weekend, you heard the Tennessee Titans lose to the New York Jets in their season opener yesterday.
8: Oh, Lord. Yes. I say, oh, Lord, because the Dyer County Fair on Friday and Saturday, multiple fights broke out there. Police and deputies had to step in. While the fights may have been contained, there was an 18-year-old suspect arrested with a 9mm pistol that had a conversion device that turned it into an automatic weapon along with a large-capacity magazine. Half of those arrested were juveniles. The other half were between the ages of 18 and 30. All that hard work to make these fun community events happen, and then you just get a handful of kids in there, and they can completely ruin it to the point where, who knows, at some point they may not want to do this anymore. I've seen some cities, and at least some at Missouri, had some issues this year. They've already canceled next year's event.
7: They're canceled their fair next year?
8: They had like a street fair, and they had some out-of-town kids come in and raise hell, and they're like, we're not going to make this where people dread coming to this event. We just won't have it at all. We'll just go about our lives, and you out-of-town kids, you have no reason to come to our town now. Goodbye.
7: Frida's Mexican restaurant in Collierville is going to close. They've been in business there in Collierville for 10 years. And in their post said, thank you for the 10 years, love, support, memories, and allowing our family to be part of the amazing community. We hope to see you soon one more time before we close our doors. And the Collierville location of Frida's will close officially at 9 p.m. on September 20th. I got a feeling that if the place is packed at 9 p.m., they'll probably stay open until everyone has had their final goodbye. But that is the target date of closure, 9 p.m. on September 20th for Frida's Mexican restaurant in Collierville. Was Frida's in Collierville the center of an investigation? regarding alcohol or
8: are you talking about the drink spike thing? I think the restaurant name had come up, but nothing had
7: They
8: were cleared.
7: They were cleared. There's no question about it.
8: No, no.
7: Actually, all the restaurants in that investigation were cleared.
8: That is correct. And we, in fact, our family has enjoyed eating there at that restaurant. They have some of the best chips in town, and I hate to see them go. I know why they're leaving, because you can get out at Carriage Crossing. Once you get past Barnes & Noble, you can get lost because there's barely anything open in the back half of that place now, man. It's like tumbleweeds blowing back there. It's a shame.
7: Is that where Frida's is at?
8: Yeah. It's in the back. It's in the back of Carriage Crossing. It's unfortunate. I'm wondering if they were on Poplar or somewhere else that maybe they would continue to thrive. Like I said, I hate to see them go, because they've been a good business. We've enjoyed eating there whenever we can out there. So I know. Sorry to see that happen. And then in other news, if you're looking for a job, there's a job fair set today at the U.S. Postal Service's Processing and Distribution Center over on B.B. King Boulevard today from 10 to 1. If you're looking for a gig and you want some benefits, that may be the place for you with the U.S. Postal Service. They say they have perks like a thrift savings plan, which is like a 401k, health, dental, and vision. You can also go to the Postal Service website, and you can look at the jobs that are available there. But they need some help, and they say, can you help us? If you're looking for a gig, there you go.
7: Earlier, we were talking about the car that got hit by that pole that fell off the truck on I-55 Friday. That was, and I brought up a movie, Final Destination. Everyone's texting and calling in. You're thinking of Final Destination. Yeah. Thank God, though, nobody lost their life. I know somebody was taken to the hospital in non-critical condition, but it's amazing when you see the picture at newstalk989.com that nobody was hurt worse.
8: Yeah, if poles falling off of a truck bed don't get you, then AI eventually will anyway. So, I mean, what are we doing? But there's going to be an investigation by TDOT on this, and it'll be interesting to see, was this just a broken, was this broken cabling that was secured? Is there a previous record with this driver?
7: Well, I wonder if somebody's called NST yet.
8: Maybe so. Yeah, that would be a smart play.
7: Yeah, because that's,
8: 683-7000.
7: That's what they do, and they deal with truck situations quite a bit. Our good friends at NST. 901-683-0989. 710. A couple of things we started the morning with that I think is worthy of carrying over. Is it time to stop with this apathetic Memphis versus y'all? I mean, every time we lose, every time something happens, it's always, and you saw it on social media over the weekend when Memphis went to Boise for the Boise State game, and it's, well, there's the referees not making the right calls or missing calls. It's Memphis versus everybody. This victim attitude that we've seemed to have adopted out of the grit and grind era. I mean, the grit and grind is all about working hard, pulling up your bootstraps and getting after it. Working man city. But somehow that's translated into, well, it's Memphis versus everybody. We're the victims. Is it time to drop that? Is it time to get rid of that attitude? Commentary on social media about how nice and clean downtown Boise was, and Tigers visitors. They're just making comments about how nice it was, clean, no smell of weed. And somehow that's translated into people taking it personal of some sort of slam against Memphis.
8: And I'm not even sure we would have even talked about this if there hadn't been such a visceral reaction.
7: Yeah.
8: And to your point, you told us last hour that whoever posted this did not out and out say, hey, this is, compared to Memphis.
7: No. Just making a statement about how clean and usable and nice downtown Boise was. And of course there was, well, why don't you move there then? That kind of nonsense. And You know, this, well, this is the worst tweet I've ever seen. If you take it personal, then why don't you do something?
8: Well, if that's the worst tweet somebody's ever seen, they live a pretty nice life then. Because I've seen far worse and directed at us, even.
7: Yeah. So my whole point about bringing this up this morning is it's time to drop this victim thing that Memphis has adopted. And, you know, cities have this, and the people that live in the cities, I guess like Boise, I've never been there, but from what I saw from pictures and what I saw on social media, it was a pretty nice, well-kept city. All right. Well, let's get Memphis back to that, because there was a time when it was that way.
8: You know, it wasn't grit and grind when Peabody Place had just opened up and AutoZone Park had just opened. It hasn't always had that that slogan.
7: And if you take it personal, then that's a guilty conscience. If you think that's the worst tweet you've ever seen about Boise and downtown being so nice, then you're taking it personal about Memphis, then you have a guilty conscience, don't you? That's what that means to me. That's what that says to me. That you embrace this victim mentality that we have in Memphis, that we're not better than anyone else. And I guess there is that attitude that, well, you shouldn't say that anyway. You know, that's that whole, gets into a bigger picture of apologizing to the world that America is not the greatest country on earth. We're not better than other countries. You should have an attitude that Memphis is the greatest city in the United States, and we treat it that way. But instead, we have this, well, it's Memphis versus everybody attitude. Every time we lose, the referees are against us. And it translates into this apathetic attitude. Stop it. We got a beautiful new stadium. Act like we're a city that matters.
8: You know, there's a lot to be grateful for in the city. It wouldn't be that difficult to repackage the city as the biggest little, you know what, we have a lot of the amenities of the big city, but it's one of those places where it kind of feels like a town too, because a lot of you can, it's hard to go somewhere and not know some, but not bump into somebody that you know or have known. And that's a certain quality that you can't necessarily find everywhere else. I mean, everybody kind of sort of knows everybody.
7: Some might say, well, it's because so many people left Memphis. And when you go to other cities, you see somebody's like, oh, yeah, I spent time in Memphis. Well, why'd you leave? Well, I mean, you know, I wanted better schools, safer streets.
8: Well, I'll even go back even 40, 50 years. Memphis had that feel. I think it's always had. And I should have been more clear on that. Is that it has long had that feel. But we've never really told the world about that. And people that move here that like this city oftentimes will tell you that that's one of the top reasons why they like it here, is because people do generally feel like neighbors in many places.
7: Yeah, no, it's your point, a large city kind of attitude. I get what you're saying.
8: And that's a packageable, that's a marketable, that's a good thing.
7: Yeah, and there was a time when, you know, Memphis was the birthplace of rock and roll, and that's what it identified as, and it was this cohesive message, and the world recognized it as such. And the messaging over the years and decades has changed, and it's like, all right, well, what do we want to be known as now? Kevin's on the phone. Go ahead, Kevin.
0: Good morning, gentlemen. Your comments just brought me back to something that Josh and Jake were talking about on Friday toward the end of their program regarding the non-white practicing mentality. And that kind of is what it sounds like. It's an extension to me. All of this, you know, fighting amongst ourselves and thinking that we're too good to be kind to each other. I'm tired of it. I'll be honest, I don't know if you saw on the text line. Non-white practicing to me is the same as non-human practicing. We need to start being kinder to each other. Bottom line.
7: Yeah.
0: Just a thought for a Monday morning.
7: All right. Appreciate that call there, Kevin. 901-683-0989. 731 says, I can't go to Nashville, Little Rock, or Little Rock concerts without running into somebody from Memphis.
8: See, I'm, I feel kind of the same way on vacation. It's like you have somebody that will come right up to you in a restaurant.
7: Weren't you on a cruise ship singing when somebody recognized you?
8: Oh, like three or four of them, yeah. Oh, I had like a nationally known comedian walk up, Van Horn, what's going on?
7: That's funny.
8: And my wife was taken aback and is like, well, now we got to go to his show. And it was, he worked blue that night. It was, we might have should have gone to the earlier family show, but no, that's a great point, because you not only you get to know people in this town, you go out of town and you bump into your Memphians elsewhere there too. It's almost like a phenomenon, and it's certainly marketable.
7: We a message from a Pennsylvania number that they've transplanted to Memphis says, my husband works at a restaurant, and overwhelmingly it's tourists that come into his restaurant, and he has yet to hear a bad word from any of them about Memphis. See, that's the point. We have bad opinions of our own city. Maybe we should change how we look at things.

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1: Into the fact, I mean, think about how this is a city that pretty much, if somebody's got a need or a problem, we tend to rally around our neighbors pretty good around
2: here.
1: Very
2: generous. One of the most generous in the world.
1: And
2: that the data says that. That's not just me saying it. That's data. That's you proving it.
1: Yeah. And why? I guess they just don't want to package the city this way. You know what? Come live here. Come be a neighbor. Come be a friend.
2: Well,
1: that's part of being a Memphian.
2: And it starts, though, with Memphians dropping this Memphis versus everybody attitude, this victim attitude that the world is out to get us. That will be a step in the right direction if we can eliminate that from the conversation. I think, anyway.
1: Yeah.
2: That's my opinion.
1: And I mean, it's not like we want to sweep all the violence and all the problems and the corruption under the rug. Far from it. But it doesn't mean that doesn't mean we just have to kind of just throw in the towel, which to me, sometimes it feels that way.
2: And the next step after getting rid of the victimhood attitude, change who you're voting for.
3: Overall, pretty quiet for our Monday morning drive. Just continue to watch our typical traffic pick up, like coming into Malfunction Junction and trying to make that turn onto 240 eastbound. That is building there. Still at speed limit through the construction up north through the 101 connector on 40 westbound. Overall, all the interstates are at speed limit. There was a hit and run crash reported over on the shoulder, 240 south and Poplar. Not seeing any issue with that. I'm Whitty with your total traffic.
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5: Here's your forecast from News Channel 3. Sadly, no break from the heat for the week ahead. High temperatures will be nearing 100. Heat advisories in effect for today and tomorrow. Rain chances minimal. I'm News Channel 3 weather expert Todd Demers.
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7: It's time for Tim's Pop Quiz.
1: All right, today's topic is movie trivia. 901-683-0989. First person to call and correctly answer wins today. Here's your question. In the movie Bull Durham. Did you ever see Bull Durham, bitch?
2: I did, yes.
1: Yeah, and that was back in the late 80s. Great movie with Kevin Costner and with Tim Robbins, Susan Sarandon. In the movie Bull Durham, what is the sum of the uniform numbers worn by Crash Davis and Nuke LaLoosh? What's the sum of the uniform numbers worn by Crash and Nuke? Is it 28? Is it 29? Is it 37? Or is it 45? 901-683-0989. That's one of those movies a lot of people have watched numerous times. So I wouldn't think this is too difficult. It's on all the time. If you add up the jersey number of Crash and you add up the number of Nuke, what do you got? 28, 29, 37, or 45?
2: Mabry, you're
8: I know on. Which one it's not.
2: What is
8: I know
2: it?
8: Which one's not. How about 37?
1: 37. Do you want to take... And just for the record, what are you just guessing the answer, or are you putting two numbers together specifically?
8: I used some mathematics in my head, but I wasn't good at math, so can't really tell you.
1: Did you have a specific number for Crash and a specific number for Nuke?
8: And exactly.
1: Okay.
8: Now that I think about it,
2: that's exactly that too. Right. Yeah.
1: Okay. All right. Well, you are exactly wrong.
2: Oh,
1: I'm sorry, man.
2: All that to tell him he's wrong.
1: Yeah.
2: All right. Eddie, come on. What do you got?
9: Let's go. I haven't heard what anybody else said, so. Anyway, I'll say 45. 37 and 9, I think.
1: Wait a second. 37 and 9 is 46.
9: Oh, well, let's do that then.
1: You just want to do 45?
9: Well, I guess I'm wrong.
1: Yeah, well, wait. You want to do 28, 29, 37, or 45? There is no answer E.
9: 45.
1: 45. 45.

0: 25 is right because Nuke is 37 and Crash Davis wore number 8. You got it.
1: I thought he was 9. Okay.
2: There you go, Eddie.
0: Wow. Yeah, that was a good one. And then also, Robert Wall was one of the coaches. He was pretty funny in that movie, too. It was old school. But yeah, you're the winner today. You hit it out of the park.
2: 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You know, we're talking about Memphis Pride this morning, and I'll tell you, there really is that I have not met anybody with more pride in this city and this area, not only in what he does through 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like I said, at the Highland 100 and the University of Memphis, and also the education of young people and the understanding the importance of credit and how that plays such an important role. And there's a thing about Mono that is you just feel like he's never trying to upsell you ever. He just wants what's best for you. And sometimes he'll tell you, hey, listen, we're going to have to work on this a little bit more. But we can work around it. I have a plan that can help you get to the target date of your closing. He is the guy I want you to reach out to when that time is, when the time is. 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
13: I'm Gianna Gelosi. President Trump back home after a weekend trip to Ireland. The president causing a stir after his comments on unifying the Irish nation.
14: Such sensitive territory that U.S. presidents have traditionally avoided taking a side on it. And most U.K. leadership on this issue, especially the unionist parties, they really oppose this idea that they see it as giving up territory.
13: That's Fox's Alexandria Hove. Diesel hits a new record high this morning, $6.23 per gallon. President Trump is urging Ukraine's president to stop attacking diesel fuel facilities in the war with Russia.
15: This isn't done by the Middle East. This is done by what's happening with Russia and Ukraine. There are plenty of other targets. Don't hit diesel fuel because that's hurting the world.
13: Oil up another 2%+ today. AAA says the national average for a gallon of regular is $4.31 per gallon. 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
12: The Mitch Wright Plumbing, Heating, and Air News Desk. Here's what you need to know.
16: Good morning. We have word that a vehicle struck the concrete barrier up in the construction at Austin Peay and Mulberry Road. That's at Austin Peay and Mulberry. We have emergency crews that are on the way. Watch for that. THP is up there as well. That's at Austin Peay and Mulberry. Traffic still continuing to pick up. 40 coming in towards Witten Road, 240 in around Walnut Grove Road, and 385 into Ridgeway. I'm Woody Hayes with your total traffic.
17: Here's your forecast from News Channel 3. Sadly, no break from the heat for the week ahead. High temperatures will be nearing 100. Heat advisories in effect for today and tomorrow. Rain chances minimal. I'm News Channel 3 weather expert Todd Demers.
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23: All right. 7:36 now, Memphis Morning News. Coming up after our top of the news hour, about 8:05 or so, Daniel Irwin talks to us about scams. We're also going to have a gentleman from the AI industry as this race to win the AI war. The AI race, I guess, is really, it's not a war, but it's certainly the big focus continues, and some of the top executives at some of these AI companies are saying, whoa, time to put the brakes on this stuff. Or I think it was Anthropic's leader from Anthropic that quit, saying that AI could kill us all within 10 years. Chuck Schumer's asking President Trump, what are you doing to slow down AI? Doug Blair is back in the D.C. swamp after going to Texas for a couple of days. I see you made it back safe, huh, Doug?
27: I sure did. I'm sitting here in my office in lovely Washington, D.C. It's so crazy to me to think that I would be happy about the Washington, D.C. heat instead of the Texas heat. But, oh, my God, oh, Dallas is so hot.
23: I thought you said Washington defeat.
27: no.
23: So the Wrecking Ball is back in town for how long are they in session for, a week?
27: 4 days. Basically... This is what I've been saying endlessly on this program, is that there are so many things on the agenda and Congress has so little time to accomplish it, that going back to your district and pitching why Republicans should come back after the midterms is going to be really, really hard. And obviously, I prefer the Republican Party to the Democratic Party. I believe the Republican Party has ideas that will make this country great. Closing down the border for one, ensuring that criminals go to jail. But I understand voters out there who say, I sent you to Washington to pass Save America to shore up our elections. I sent you to Washington to ensure that Trump's border policies remain in law and that a Democrat can't just flip them once they get back into power. And you're not doing that. Why should I send you back? That's a perfectly reasonable question to ask.
23: Yeah, it's... What will they get done? I mean, they've got so many things sitting on their desks waiting to be voted on. What do you expect there at Heritage, Doug, that they will do?
27: Well, funding themselves. So funding the government is taken care of. A clean continuing resolution is passed.
23: Continuing resolution, though. Yeah. It's like, come on, do it right and get it done.
27: Correct. No, I mean, again, we assume that they're going to just continuously kick things down the road. But at least until this next cycle, that will be done.
23: Okay.
27: We also anticipate that there will be the National Defense Authorization Act. This is a piece of legislation that gets passed every year. The question of what goes in it, though, is what matters more. So I've been saying that there are three pieces of crucial legislation that need to be passed before Congress leaves for recess, and that if they are able to pass them, we actually do have a chance at really convincing the public that Republicans should stay in power. First, to Save America. I don't need to reiterate on this. Shoring up our elections is essential. Americans deserve elections they can trust. Save America is number one.
23: Yeah.
27: Number two is actually a series of bills. And this is a piece of a package of legislation that would go into the National Defense Authorization Act, which is something that, like I said, is most likely going to pass. So these are three bills called the AI Overwatch Act, the Match Act, and the Chip Security Act. And these are basically bills that would prevent the Chinese Communist Party from stealing American AI and semiconductor technology. There are companies in America that want to sell out our tech to the highest bidder in China, and these bills would basically prevent that from happening and crack down on smuggling. Essential stuff, obviously, as you were just talking about, the data centers and AI and all that stuff.
9: Now, is the NDAA the one where Republicans pretend that they have no clue that we can get spied on by our own people?
27: I mean, it is one of those things where, like, Republicans do try to pretend that things are hunky-dory. And it frustrates me, too, because, frankly, Americans don't buy it. Americans don't buy that everything is fine. If they believe that everything is fine, they wouldn't have elected Donald Trump. Donald Trump's entire persona is based around, love him or hate him, a bull in the China shop. Some things need to be broken, some things don't. Yeah. But if Americans were content with the status quo, they wouldn't want somebody who's going to break it in office. So, yeah, this is something that absolutely needs to be ameliorated and made better. It's not something that you can just say, like a CR, like, oh, we're just going to keep things going, whatever, whatever, whatever. So this package would be really, really well taken if it passed.
9: Okay, so Save America Act, a series of bills. Did you say that there was one on flock cameras in there or no?
27: No, NDAA. So there is nothing on flock cameras. And I will say flock cameras are absolutely something that we need to start talking about more. It's a very difficult topic to talk about. I know people have like very strong knee-jerk reactions to them, myself included, but I think that the difference between the left and the right is that while the left will just sort of knee-jerk reaction, oh, this is terrible, we have to get rid of all of these things, they're awful. The right says, well, we need to weigh these things, the pros and the cons, and then make a decision based on that. So the data centers is another one that we've been talking about here at the Heritage Foundation and Heritage Action quite a bit, and it's very closely related, and that the left will say, moratorium, just got to get rid of them, can't do anything at all. Mm-hmm. The right says, look, there are absolutely concerns here. You don't want to just have a data center fly up in the middle of the night with no input from the local communities. However, as you were talking about earlier, this is a war between us and the Chinese in terms of whoever gets this technology first is going to have a strong capacity to control the world. And if we want a pro-freedom, pro-democratic, pro-liberty worldview to succeed on planet Earth, we need to be the ones to win this race. And we will not be able to do that with data centers. So the right, again, weighing the pros and the cons. The left says, ban it, can't do anything about it. Moratorium, moratorium, moratorium.
23: Yeah. Yeah. Well, and, you know, some on the left, they see the money that the data centers are bringing in. And, you know, some communities are still like, don't care. Shut it down, especially if it's got Elon Musk associated to it. But, Doug, I ask this question often. And I ask this, and maybe you have the answer in the simplest forms. What is the finish line for this AI race? We keep talking about, well, we have to beat China. But what is the end? Like, when do we consider that we've won?
27: I think that the answer to that question, and again, I am not an expert in AI in any way, shape, or form, but I would say that the answer to that is when China's capacity to utilize AI to underwrite or to subterfuge our systems is no longer capable. Now, maybe that's a pipe dream. I've you know, studied world history long enough to know that there's always a tech war when it comes to weaponry, when it comes to development, when it comes to any way, shape, or form you can utilize technology. So maybe this is something that just doesn't end. Mm-hmm. And I guess the thing that I would say is more relevant now than when does it end is where do we go from here? Because yeah. If you look back at world history, the countries that are not able to keep up in terms of tech are the ones that collapse. So the space race is something that a lot of people like to point to as one of the reasons why the Soviet Union collapsed. And it wasn't necessarily the space race in and of itself. It was the technological advancements and the utilization of that tech that indicated to the Soviet Union, this system that we have right now is not working. The Americans are eating our lunch, our people are impoverished, and we can't even get a man on the moon, mm-hmm. right? Like this, that is where we lead on this. If the Chinese are able to advance further than we are when it comes to AI, we are going to be a very, very severe problem.
23: I also wonder, when you got back to D.C., has there been any more chatter, or has it been, let's just forget that Trump promised a $5,000 check to everybody?
27: Look, I mean, I think that the fallout from that is still occurring. I'm also 99% sure that it's politicos that are sort of bloviating about it more so than anybody in the States. When I would talk with people at the convention itself, this was literally right after he'd said it, people were like, I don't anticipate that happening. Now, you can question whether or not he should have said it at all. My personal opinion is he shouldn't have. Mm-hmm. But I think this is another one of those situations where what does Trump mean versus what does he say? And I would take it to mean that economically, you would be more prosperous under a Trump administration and a Trump Republican trifecta than you would under Democrats. Maybe he did literally mean I'm going to give $5,000 out. That's never going to happen. The cost alone would be eye-watering. But I think that the point in that you would have that type of money in a Trump admin rather than a Democratic admin is well taken.
9: Yeah, I mean, that's... Now, is eye-watering more or less than staggering on the Doug Blair scale?
27: On the Doug Blair scale, I think it's slightly above gobsmacking, but a little bit above incredible.
9: Okay.
23: Douglas K. Blair. You know, I heard someone on Friday, and I've heard, we've heard it, talking about Fetterman is soon going to come out as a Republican. That could not be the farthest from the truth. And you guys, well, you have the scorecard to prove it.
27: We have the scorecard to prove it. And again, this is the thing that's so frustrating. John Fetterman is not in any way, shape, or form a conservative. John Fetterman comes out and he pretends to be, I'm just a man of the people. I'm just going to support whatever the people want. And then you look at his voting record and it's entirely leftist nonsense. Mm-hmm. The scorecard does not lie. When you look at the scorecard and you look at his lifetime score of, I'm looking it up right now, I believe it's like 4%. Oof. It's something awful like that, right? So people who pretend that Fetterman is going to be some paragon of conservatism. So this particular session, it's at zero. Yep, lifetime score, 4%. I've said this guy's name enough that I know his score by heart. The fact that he is not saying things about Israel that are blatantly anti-Semitic does not make him a conservative. There are other things that matter. His vote on the border is awful. His vote on transgender stuff is awful. His vote on economics are terrible, right? This is more than just a talking point. John Fetterman is not a Republican, and if he's getting welcomed into the party, we have a serious bit of soul searching to do as conservatives.
9: It's almost like there is a contingency of Republicans that we'll just take whatever we can get.
27: Right, and we don't have to do that because our ideas work. This is the thing that's so gobsmacking, right? Again, on that scale of gobsmacking to incredible to eye-watering. The thing is that these ideas work. Republican ideas have led to prosperity on scales we have never seen, to border a closed border where we are now changing the conversation from how do we close the border to how do we get rid of all these illegals. The conservative ideology works. John Fetterman would pull us back. He would pull us in a direction that is not conservative, and he's a wolf in sheep's clothing. Do not trust this man. This man has nothing good to say.
23: All right, there he is, Douglas K. Blair, back in the swamp. I'm sure the swamp's glad to have you back, Dougie.
27: I'm glad to be back, too.
23: All right, we'll talk to you next week. Thanks, Doug.
27: All right, thanks, guys.
23: See you, buddy.
27: All
23: right.
10: Good morning. Interstate still continuing to pick up for us. 40 westbound coming in from Appling to the flyovers and then turning south down 240 towards Poplar Avenue. 385 in from Riverdale to the 240 split. Traffic now starting to pick up through the construction on 40 as you hit Hollywood all the way down to Chelsea. One crash up in the Atoka area on Austin Peay and Mulberry Road. I'm Woody with your total traffic.
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3: Memphis Morning News. It is 7:52, and a big shout out to the folks out at the Germantown Festival over the weekend. It was out there milling about. Good music, good food, fun, and Republican Party had a heck of a tent out there over the weekend. I was going down the sidewalk, and the Republican Party of Shelby County had the tent out and had all, you know, November elections coming up. Had all kinds of, you could walk by and pretty much pick up a sign from every single local candidate, regional candidate that was out there. They had their act together this year. It was much improved. So tip of the cap. I don't know what y'all did differently, but it looked a lot better this year. So good job, Shelby County Republican Party, getting it done. Like I said, it was just, you know, the Germantown Festival is just one of those things. It's like, well, fall's about to be here. It's one of those things that marks the time and a tradition here. And unlike the Dyer County and what happened at the other one, no fights breaking out. The sheriff didn't have to break stuff up. So congratulations, Germantown. Another great show out there. It's really good.
4: Anthropic staffers 3 have now gone public with warnings. And we talked about this a little bit last week. It's now becoming front and center in a lot of people's conversation is the race in this, you know, to be first in this AI race. And they believe, and we're going to talk with, after our top of the hour news, we have a guest.
3: Duncan Sabian's going to be joining us.
4: Duncan Sabian, that's right. And Duncan Sabian with AI company, MIRI, and the AI industry racing towards a precipice. The default consequences of creating AI superintelligence, which could drive, and this was the alarm that was rung last week by an Anthropic staffer, said this could eliminate the human race by the end of a decade. And I that's a big statement to make. And I stopped for a minute and thought, exactly how will AI eliminate the race? Violently? Through AI-generated soldiers? Blow things up? I mean, exactly what does that look like when you make that statement?
3: Will it convince us to do it ourselves?
4: That's it. Will it trick us? No other human activity poses this level of danger, said Coxon from Anthropic. We're on track for a lot of the most aggressive of these scenarios that we've seen by the end of this year. That we have lost control of. They've lost control of some of these supercomputers that they are building. All out of this idea that we have to advance this faster than everyone else. And I'm all about it. If we don't do it, somebody else is going to do it to us. So I get that we have to be the leader in this. But the concern is we're creating these scenarios and these super intelligent computers that are now operating on their own and interfacing and hacking into other chatbots and other supercomputers to do things that they weren't told to do.
3: And this all goes back to, you know, in all of this is only as safe as the most evil hands that it's in, because once you get AI seeded and start it down the wrong path, it every day will be worse than the next. Some of y'all need to learn how to hunt and fish, because at some point we may have to kill the power and start picking off deer on 385 for lunch. Just saying. Hey, if they're going to go down that aisle and say this could be apocalyptic, well, better learn to fend for yourself. That's all I'm saying.
4: Well, we're going to hear from Duncan. We'll also talk with Daniel Irwin for the Better Business Bureau. And scams that are less invasive to your life but are still very troublesome. Daniel will talk to us about that. And also, you know, how AI is affecting just everyday life right now. Not necessarily towards extinction, but aiding and abetting criminal activity. As Tim said, AI is only as good as the worst person who has programmed it. Or the most, you know, when I think of it, I think of Austin Powers. Is it Dr. Evil?
3: Yes.
4: Yeah.
3: That's right. Yep. He and of course he had the laser.
4: Yep. All right, 6:07:50.
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3: Fuel prices continue to be pumped up. I'm Dave Anthony, Fox News. Oil is up another 4+%, and diesel hit a new record high this morning. AAA puts it at $6.23 per gallon, which hits truckers and farmers and could lead to more overall inflation. President Trump says this is not because of the Iran conflict. He blames the Russia-Ukraine war, urging Ukraine's president to stop certain attacks.
4: He has to stop knocking out diesel fuel in Russia. Let him go after targets, but not diesel fuel, because he's causing a shortage of diesel.
3: Another issue driving oil up, Iran-backed militants are trying to take over a different strait in the Middle East, also key to oil shipping.
5: They are attacking Saudi Arabia, Saudi infrastructure, Saudi oil pipelines, Saudi shipping, and they are gaining territory all along this key strait. If they get that, it could be a real logjam. So far, Yemen forces, the government forces, have been unable to dislodge these Houthi fighters.
3: That's Fox's Steve Harrigan in Tel Aviv. Back to the president, who returned to Washington late last night from a weekend trip to Ireland. He told reporters on Air Force One he's concerned about calls to slow down the advancement of artificial intelligence, not wanting China to get an advantage.
4: Whoever wins AI, and we're leading by a lot, whoever wins AI wins. You can use AI for a lot of things.
3: This after Anthropic CEO Dario Amodei warned of AI systems becoming too powerful, out of our control.
6: White House tech advisor David Sacks is saying to companies, well, start by managing your products. He wrote on X, I don't see what you see in the lab. If the unreleased models are scary enough that you think you should slow down, I support your decision to be responsible, but stop pretending you need someone else's permission. OpenAI CEO Sam Altman agreeing in a sense this morning. He stated in part, where we need the help of our government is for international coordination. First, we should do what we can ourselves.
3: Fox's Alex Averdia-Hoff. Another federal judge is blocking President Trump's attempt to restrict mail-in voting by executive order. 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
2: 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Here's what you need to know.
7: Good morning. Interstate still continuing to pick up for us right now and all of our hot spots. So that's 240 coming south down from the flyovers down towards Poplar Avenue. It's going through the construction here at 40 westbound through the 101 connector. We're continuing to see those slowdowns. One crash still going on up at Austin Peay and Mulberry. I'm Wendy Hayes with your total traffic.
8: Here's your forecast from News Channel 3. Sadly, no break from the heat for the week ahead. High temperatures will be nearing 100. Heat advisories in effect for today and tomorrow. Rain chances minimal. I'm News Channel 3 weather expert Todd Demers.
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9: And just like that, we're back at it. Let's get after the conversation here on Memphis Morning News, News Talk 98.9, online at NewsTalk98.9.com, 901-683-0989. You know, we booked our next guest a week ago, and I knew then, you know, this AI threat that we're starting to hear more and more about, especially with staffers from Anthropic, you know, ringing the bell that says, whoa, time out, has become an issue. And now DC is like, yeah, we got to get involved in this, because DC specifically, Chuck Schumer, sees it as a political pawn issue. I just want to get to the bottom of the actual threats to humanity. And we're going to talk about that in just a minute. Our guest who we normally have at this time is with us as well, Daniel Irwin from the Better Business Bureau of the Mid-South. And Daniel, I want you to kind of join in on our conversation with our next guest, because what you talk about so often is just the use of AI in scamming people. At the Better Business Bureau, you guys keep track of that.
11: Yeah, and I mean, AI makes, you know, old scams more convincing, right? I mean, so it only enhances the scam landscape. And, I mean, AI is being used every day by everybody, including scammers. So, yeah, it's very relevant.
12: At the Better Business Bureau, the reports you're seeing is really at the forefront. So you have been able to watch over a very relatively short period of time how quickly AI has become polished in adapting to humans. Would that be fair to say?
11: Yeah, and I think what's remarkable is how it enables scammers to target you, you know, in real time, right? So they've got you on the phone, and as they're talking to you, they're crunching data with what they've given you, and they're tailoring their pitch directly to you. It used to just be a wide net they would cast. And now, you know, they're tailoring their pitch to you directly in real time.
9: You also add the fact that AI is being used, whether it's bots, whether it's just text messages. You brought this up, and a huge increase in scam texting going on.
11: Yeah, yeah. It's now the new robocall, right? There's more scam texts going around than there are calls. Yeah.
9: Let's bring into the conversation Duncan Sabian. Duncan Sabian talk about the dangers of AI on so many different levels with MIRI. Duncan, how you doing this morning?
13: Doing all right. How about you?
9: Good, good. Thanks for joining us. Tell us, first of all, a little bit of background of MIRI.
13: Yeah, we often, MIRI, the Machine Intelligence Research Institute, often we just say MIRI, was the original AI safety org. For over 20 years, they've been looking ahead to superintelligence and other strong AI that might get built and trying to figure out how to navigate that safely.
9: So when just everyday citizens listening to Memphis Morning News here on News Talk 98.9 hear us talking about the headline, Anthropic staffers say AI may kill us all within 10 years. Is that a little hyperbolic, or is this legit?
13: Unfortunately, it's legit. When you think about the way that an exponential curve can look really flat for a long time and then just suddenly shoot up to the sky, the way that these systems are improving faster and the rate of improvement is also getting faster, it's just we're right on the cusp of it sort of exploding in a way that could take everybody by surprise.
9: Duncan, are we, when you say right on the cusp, year, 2 years, do we have any idea just how close we are to these systems essentially outdoing us?
13: I think the best sign that we have of how close we are is the fact that all three of the heads of the biggest labs right at the frontier have this week said themselves, oh my gosh, we need to slow down. And when you think about the CEOs of the money-making machines all saying our own companies need to slow down, that's a sign that we're really, really close.
12: Hey, Duncan.
13: The problem here is that,
12: I'm sorry. Why all three, and why all in such a short period of time? It almost seems like that's a bit coordinated from the outside looking in. Is that just coincidental?
13: I think it's not entirely coincidental. I think there is some coordination, in part because this issue of safety has been, like, we've been talking about it behind the scenes with these people for a decade. And Jacob Coxon's big tweet and all of this blowing up in the news, I think, has just brought that conversation out into the open.
9: I asked this before when we were talking about you joining us, and it's a question for you. When we say that AI could kill us, how? That's what I'm trying to wrap my mind around. The danger of it is what? Is it physical attacks? Is it us, as Tim pointed out earlier, maybe it's convincing humans to essentially harm ourselves. What exactly does that mean?
13: Yeah, part of the problem here is that when something is genuinely smarter than you, it's really hard to predict how it will outwit you. Like if you or I sat down to play chess with a chess grandmaster, it's really hard to predict exactly how the grandmaster will win, although it's pretty easy to predict that it will win. The problem here is that we weren't sure whether we could build systems that are 10 times, 100 times, 1,000 times smarter than humans. And in the last few years, it's become pretty clear that these systems will get there. And if you have something that's 1,000 times smarter than you, if it doesn't particularly care about you, then you tend to just die as a byproduct. Like when we build a new development somewhere, we don't hate the squirrels or the ants that were living there. We just have a better use for that patch of land than they do. So right. They just sort of go down as a side effect.
9: Yeah. That's a good way to look at it.
13: And in terms of how the AI might kill us, people have proposed specific scenarios. Like people have described, for instance, that an AI could make money over the internet anonymously, use existing services to assemble a bioweapon by just hiring random people who don't understand the task that they've been asked to do. But, you know, just an average Joe who's like, oh, somebody will give me $50 to go to this service and deliver this package. Sure.
9: Yeah.
13: And that sort of attack is just very, very hard to defend against.
9: So what AI evaluations, I mean, how do we prevent these catastrophic risks? What in the simplest way you can tell us here this morning, what is it that needs to be done?
13: Yeah, all we need to do is not build it. At the moment, there's been tremendous amounts of money pouring in, because as the systems get smarter and smarter, you get, you know, better medicines, better breakthroughs in science and engineering, you gain more power in the political sphere. So each step of the road forward makes the people building the AI more money and gives them more power. At this point, that's how all of the companies are stuck in a race. Anthropic feels like if they just stop on their own, OpenAI will race ahead. And OpenAI feels like if they stop, Anthropic will race ahead. And so what we need is outside coordination to say, look, guys, the systems you've already built so far are smart enough. Let's stop here and just like let the economy absorb what's already existing. It'll be decades before we've mined all of the value out of existing AI. We don't need to race ahead to the next thing that's stronger than us and smarter than us.
12: Maybe different characters, but this sure feels like it's a digital Cold War where the companies are looking at each other and they have to top the other to protect themselves from the other advancing.
13: Exactly.
9: Yeah.
13: And China as well. China is not that far behind. The Cold War is actually sort of a promising example. The Cold War is an example of how we did actually manage to form a sort of balanced equilibrium. It was uncomfortable. It was scary. But in the Cold War, the United States genuinely believed that Russia might kill us, and Russia genuinely believed that we might kill them, and that sort of allowed everybody to just be like, okay, let's just hold on and hold still here. I think once the political systems in the US and China, once everybody really gets that if anyone builds it, everyone dies, then I think we can all point our nukes at each other and say, okay, let's all calm down and just not build it.
12: That's kind of that kind of gives me some hope, Duncan. But then I also think about the human condition, that we just going all the way back to Eve and the apple. We just can't help ourselves when we're tempted and have something in front of us.
9: Yeah.
13: Yeah, it's really hard. But fortunately, we're still at a point where the computing systems necessary to develop this stuff are so big and so expensive. You can't really hide the data centers necessary for AI right now. Like you can sort of detect them from space. And a year or two from now, the systems might be nimble enough and small enough that that's not true. So we have a very narrow window where right now we could actually effectively put controls on, because the technology required is comparable to like a nuclear reactor. But we need to act quickly, because in a few years, again, the systems will be small enough that anybody could run them on a computer.
9: Are we, this is going to become, not only do these leaders have to agree, and there's going to have to be framework about, you know, AI development on everyone's part, but then there's going to have to be a division, and there may already be, I don't know, Duncan, a policing of this, because there's going to be bad actors who do have the know-how and maybe have learned far enough now that they can advance this, while the rest of the world is saying, all right, we're going to put pause on this. The fear that there are bad actors that would still continue.
13: Fortunately, like I said, we're still in this narrow window where it requires a data center, you know, the size of a small town to make that kind of progress. So right now we're still in the spot where if you, like you guys were talking about scams and stuff, at the moment I don't think we can do much to prevent the bad actors from moving ahead with small-time crime, like running scams or making, you know, like small strategical attacks on each other, that sort of thing. We are in a world where bad actors are gonna just be more empowered than they used to be, but the like major step change where the whole species is in danger, we can still avert that.
9: Duncan, you just brought up a data center the size of a small town. What is your thoughts on this data center going, or the proposal? I don't know how far along it is in Utah.
13: Yeah, my main sense here, I mean, you know, data centers have become this big, huge political hot button issue, and people are fighting about it back and forth. I think that the people that are pro data center are correct that, you know, technology brings us good things. It brings us, you know, medical cures, and it brings us a stronger economy and so forth. They're not wrong about that. My problem is just that there is a point at which you open up too many cans of worms and it just becomes not worth it.
9: Yeah, I mean, that's what I've asked him. I said, how many of these things do we need? Yeah. I mean, we keep hearing about thousands of them. It's like, wait a minute, how many do we actually need?
13: Exactly. And I think part of the problem here is that the people who have been pushing this technology forward want to keep going forward. Again, if we just paused right now and just kept the AI that we have right now and the data centers that we have right now, it'll still be decades before we've finished, you know, getting the juice out of all the progress that's been happening in the last 3 years.
12: Yeah, it's incredible. And I want to bring Daniel Irwin back into the conversation from the Better Business Bureau, because what you guys have done thus far is people have come to you reporting scams, but also you've warned people. And I think that has helped in a way, at least on a small scale, to breed some skepticism in the growth of technology, that things can grow too fast. Because you've had some stories where people are on a small scale, but I mean, what he's talking about, what Duncan's talking about, I mean, you guys would be overwhelmed, and I think that would be maybe above your pay grade at some point at the massive amount of wrongdoing that could happen.
11: Yeah, I think that's why education about, you know, what's going on and why it can be good or bad.
9: At so many levels
11: is so important, not only on the scam level, but just in general, right? Like what are the pros and cons on every level, and you know, what can we do to stay as safe as we can in using it in our everyday lives, but also how it's being used against us or for us.
12: Yeah, I think that's a great point.
9: Last question that I have for you, Duncan, is is there an agreement with all of the leaders in this industry, at least from the United States perspective, that we got to stop this for a minute and take a look at it? Or are they just like, nope, if you're going to stop, that's on you. We're moving forward.
13: So this week has actually been more promising than I could have ever dreamed as somebody who's been fighting this fight for over a decade. Just over the weekend, the heads of all the labs gave tacit agreement. Like nobody has said anything specific. It's all very vague. It's all like, okay, yeah, sure, we need to pause. But all of the leaders of the labs have agreed, yeah, we kind of do need to, I think they keep saying, pace the frontier.
9: Mm-hmm.
13: And what I think we need now is for somebody in government to take advantage of that openness to coordinate and actually cause them to coordinate. One of the things that's kind of exciting about having Donald Trump in the office at this moment is that Donald Trump is frequently decisive. When he notices that something needs to be done, he can be pretty quick to actually get it done.
9: Yeah.
13: And this is the sort of thing that if Donald Trump wakes up and says, all right, let's do something about AI, that will happen much faster than if it's decided by committee. And we may not have time to decide it by committee.
12: Yeah, there's a question on our Rex Powder Coding text line this morning, too. I'll go this even a little bit further. Somebody had mentioned the financial consequences, the damage that AI could do. I mean, it could be something as simple as continuing to grow in knowledge to be able to do tasks. And, I mean, could we be looking at maybe the middle class getting wiped out financially?
13: Unfortunately, yes. Yeah. I mean, there's a situation here where, like, a lot of people are coming on board with anti-AI sentiment because of environmental concerns or job loss concerns or plagiarism concerns. And sort of for those of us that are looking ahead to 2-3 years down the road and possible human extinction, we're just happy to have everybody on board, like everybody who's concerned for any reason. The job loss concerns seem very real to me, and I'm glad to have those people on board pushing against the progress.
9: Yeah, and that's you know, that's how it would affect somebody immediately, is they lose their job to AI. And if that's what it takes to wake people up. What about China? Do we have any sense that China understands the devastation this could cause?
13: We do. We've heard a few promising things from Xi Jinping over the last few months. Again, just like with the labs, it's sort of vague and open-ended. I'm sure that China is looking out for China's best interests. I'm sure that China would love to have AI supremacy. But the key point is that if you build a super intelligent machine, something that's this much smarter than humans, you don't have a super intelligence. The super intelligence has you, and it has the planet. And so I think if the United States moves for a pause, I think China will understand that that means that we're taking the issue seriously, and that we will then look at China and say, hey, you can't build this either. Both nations looking at the other and saying neither of us will cross this line is the equilibrium that we're hoping.

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1: To do this, they're just like, oh, yeah, you know, internet access is generally useful, so let's get it. Oh, well, now that we're on the internet, we might as well just hack this other company that might have the thing that we need. And this was a real world. Like, if a human had done these hacks, it would be a crime, and the human would be going to jail. So it might have been that that spooked Jacob Coxon, or it might have been something even more sophisticated that we don't know about that was internal to one of the companies.
2: And this is in no way making light of this, but this sounds so much like the Path of War Games, the movie, where all of a sudden it just... Yeah, I mean, seriously.
1: Exactly.
3: And how do you stop it? Do you just unplug the computers? I mean, really, how do you stop it? You shut down the power?
1: So at this point, we still have the ability to just shut down the power. This is again, the narrowing window. The problem that we're looking ahead to is that 3 months from now, 6 months from now, like these systems that just hacked out and swarmed recently, they didn't actually just copy themselves onto the internet and, you know, like find random little nooks and crannies to hide themselves and then replicate and then keep going. But they're very close to being that smart and that capable. And so right now we can turn it off. But 3 months from now, 6 months from now, 12 months from now, a system might exfiltrate onto the internet and then we could just never again catch it. And so that's why we want to stop now.
3: Wow. All right. Something that has to be addressed.
2: This just doesn't feel like this is a real segment, but it is.
3: I feel like we're talking about an Arnold Schwarzenegger movie.
1: In sci-fi.
3: Yeah. All right. Miri is where Duncan works, and the website is intelligence.org, intelligence.org, if you want to learn more about what you guys do.
1: That's correct. And also, if I can do a quick plug, released a book. We released a book last year whose title is If Anyone Builds It, Everyone Dies. And that book is really short and accessible and good for going from 0 to 60 to understand this whole issue.
3: All right. That's pretty incredible. And you yourself, you said you've been working at this for 10 years?
1: Yes, sir.
3: Wow. See, we're just now coming on board with... I say we, I'm talking about just the average American who just goes to work every day and tries to feed his family. And now all of a sudden, this is on the forefront of all of our lives, and it's been something that's been building in the background for a long time. And Duncan, we're going to keep your phone number and probably be calling on you again.
1: Absolutely. And one little glimmer of hope to give all of you is that the whole world waking up and paying attention the way it has this last week, that's what we've been waiting for and hoping for. So it's all scary, but everybody waking up to care about this issue is how we make the political pressure to solve it. So, you know, I'm glad you guys are all here.
3: Last time the world had something like this, kind of a wake-up call, Tim and I were talking about this last week, for me anyway, and this is very small, I think, but was the Y2K comparison. Remember that? We thought the world was going to come to an end at midnight.
2: Yeah.
1: And the thing about Y2K is that everybody pulled together and solved it.
3: Yeah. There it is.
1: Yeah.
3: Because everyone was aware.
2: It just took a patch. It took a patch for Windows 98 or Windows 95, and we were okay. It sounds like it may take less than a patch. Maybe it just takes pulling the extension cord out.
3: And
2: things will be better. But you know, it's interesting because people tuning in, you would think it's like, okay, you know, if you haven't been paying attention to this, you're thinking like, okay, what are these guys doing here? But I mean, people are losing their jobs left and right already. I mean, this is just the tip of the iceberg. And, of course, with Daniel Irwin with the Better Business Bureau talking about AI scams, I mean, it's like the pebble, Duncan, at the top of the mountain, and the avalanche is building as that pebble rolls down the hill.
3: Yeah. And we have we have data centers. Elon Musk has a bunch of his big data centers right here in Memphis. Anthropics in one of them. So, we definitely will keep an eye on this story and reach back out to you. Duncan, thanks for your time, man. We appreciate it.
1: Thanks for having me.
2: And looking at the Rick's Powder Coating text line, nobody's mocking this conversation. Our listeners are taking this, you know, seriously, because I think if, you know, people have been impacted one way or the other by AI, whether it's been in a positive way or negative way, it's a real thing. It's not a fad.
3: Yeah. Daniel, thanks for coming in, man, and being part of this one.
4: Thanks.
2: We're a little depressed, but yeah.
3: Daniel's
2: yeah.
3: like, gee, thanks, man. The end is near.
4: Ooh.
3: Now, but listen, we know, and it's, as Duncan said, it's early enough that we can do something.

0: about it.
1: Everybody call your congressman.
0: Yeah, that's right. It sounds like it. All right, it is 8:25.
2: Good morning. We got a vehicle fire, Memphis Fire, out here on the scene on 385 eastbound just before you get to Ridgeway. That's 385 east just before you get to Ridgeway. Again, heavy delays here with the right two lanes block. We also got rubbernecking that's going to get you on the westbound side. If you're coming in from Kirby, expect those delays and a lot of folks not paying attention, so hopefully you will. I'm Woody with your total traffic.
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0: Just about 8:30, we're going to get you a news update. A couple of comments from our Rick's Powder Coating text line here on Memphis Morning News. A teacher friend of mine said that AI could be bad, and that was 40 years ago.
15: Called the shot. Yeah, and there wasn't a ton of AI at the time, but, I mean, there is now.
0: He was talking, Duncan, talking about how large these computers, these supercomputers will have to be, and we're not there yet. But Larry reminds us the first computers were 1,800 square feet and 30 tons. You know, talking about the first AI computers, the decades ago when they first started.
15: Even remember, I made the War Games reference. Remember how giant the Whopper computer was, and even then they thought it was tiny, and now and now it just gets smaller and smaller. Little chips.
0: 831. Mm.
16: I'm Therese Crowley. President Trump back from his Irish golf and diplomacy trip this Monday morning, with the price of diesel up to $6.23 a gallon, 33 cents higher than a week ago, says AAA. The president calling on Ukraine's President Zelensky to stop hitting Russian diesel oil refineries.
17: Diesel is being driven up by the fact that it's having a hard time coming out of Russia. And that's a case that hurts the world. We got to stop.
16: Saying there are plenty of other targets, but Russian President Putin sending a chilling message of his own, hitting a train in Ukraine right ahead of one carrying former CIA director David Petraeus and former UK Prime Minister Boris Johnson. President Trump counters the AI doomers, saying, I'm not downplaying, but it's going to be more good than bad. As four AI leaders informally agree we should pace the frontier. America's listening to Fox News.
18: The Mitch Right Plumbing, Heating, and Air News Desk. Here's what you need to know.
2: Good morning. We got a vehicle fire, Memphis fire out here on the scene on 385 eastbound just before you get to Ridgeway. That's 385 east just before you get to Ridgeway. Again, heavy delays here with the right two lanes block. We also got rubbernecking that's going to get you on the westbound side. If you're coming in from Kirby, expect those delays and a lot of folks not paying attention. So hopefully you will. I'm Woody with your total traffic.
19: Here's your forecast from News Channel 3. Sadly, no break from the heat for the week ahead. High temperatures will be nearing 100. Heat advisories in effect for today and tomorrow. Rain chances minimal. I'm News Channel 3 weather expert Todd Demers.
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15: Full weekend of football. People got a ton of college football. Got the NFL going back. They still got some NFL tonight. I know the Tigers game didn't go the way that most of us hoped that it would go. But back at it this Saturday at Simmons Bank Liberty Stadium. 6 o'clock kickoff. Tigers taking on UT Martin. We'll have all the pregame starting here at 2 o'clock on News Talk 98.9. Of course, Coach Huff Show will be Thursday night at 7 here. So a lot to get to. On that as well. Number one, Ohio State losing to Texas over the weekend. Memphis's former kicker, Gianni Spetich, hit the game-winning extra point with about 25 seconds to go to take down the number one team in the country. So yeah, it was an emotional day for a lot of folks.
0: All right, to the phone, 901-683-0989. A cell phone out of Memphis, Tennessee. Who's on the phone?
1: This is Gray. Hey, Ditch.
0: What's up?
1: Hey, Tim.
15: Hey.
1: Hey, I enjoyed your conversation about the AI, and you kind of touched all over it, but never really hit the bullseye with it.
0: Uh-oh.
1: You know, you were talking about the computers being the size of a building or room, you know, 1,800 square feet, that's the size of a house. You know, but what happens when the technology becomes obsolete, which rapidly happens, you know? What are they going to do with the buildings, you know, full of equipment that are city blocks big?
0: Yeah, that's a good point. When they build all these data centers, when technology advances so much that we don't need all these data centers anymore, then what? And I brought up, and I don't know, I wasn't clear enough with Duncan. When I brought up the Utah project, he mentioned data centers the size of small cities. That's what I'm talking about. There's this data center that's going in Utah that's like 60 square miles or something. It's just it's obscene. Massive. It's just obscene. And Mr.
1: So from what I understand about that is it's going to be a multi-stage process. It's not going to go up overnight. They're going to build it as needed. They're contracting to the AI companies. It's a private venture that's building it as needed for these companies. So they have to secure the contracts before they do the next edition and next edition. And then, you know, part of it may go to Amazon, part of it to whoever. I mean, insert AI company here.
0: Yeah,
1: right?
0: Got it.
1: Yeah.
0: Mike says the empty data centers will become Spirit Halloween stores.
1: Have a good day, guys.
0: All right.
15: That vape shops and pickleball courts. That's what they'll become when they're hollowed out by a spirit Halloween. Oh, goodness gracious. Yeah. But no, that was a was a terrific call this morning about AI in the chat with Duncan from, was it intelligence.org or intelligence.com?
0: Miri is the outfit, but the website is intelligence.org.
15: Okay. Yeah.
0: Is where you learn more about what they do. It's a group, a watchdog group that's been following this for a long time.
15: Yeah, that's.
0: Larry says the data centers will become the next Blue Oval City. Well, maybe, maybe not. Blue Oval City is going to be a truck building facility at some point, I guess. Small duty combustion engine truck building facility at some point. You know, they have 10 years for something to come off a production line, or they got to give the money back, according to the agreement, as I understand it.
15: Yeah, and with that much leeway, they can pretty much slow roll this out as long as they want and still get some benefit, because the state gave them, I believe it was close to $900 in incentives.
0: $900 million,
15: to come to Tennessee, and then they closed the Kentucky plant.
0: They didn't stop, or they stopped building it, is what they did. Yeah, they never opened it, and they stopped building it. Joe says that AI is concerning, but to think that China would even slow down is laughable. You know, it may not be a fair comparison, apples and oranges, however you want to call it, but the gain of function research that labs have the ability to do, but are very limited to do for the reason of COVID. I mean, look what happened. Yeah. That was a gain-of-function research project gone wrong, and look what happened. Now, this AI stuff is, we're talking apples to oranges here, but just as far as labs regulating and being regulated, and Duncan referred to these AI companies as labs. They all have them. And what happened with OpenAI, or was it OpenAI or Anthropic, was they asked some internal bots to do some things, and they ended up getting out of the box, as he called it, and going after things that are in the public domain. And they weren't told to do that. But they did. And because they had the ability to do it, because they're seeking the results of what they were programmed to go find. And if they couldn't find it internally, somehow they figured out how to break out. I mean, I'm explaining this as dumb as I can, because I know nothing about it other than what Duncan just described to us. And I think that's a fair way to look at it, that these things can they can get out of the box and look out, man.
15: I mean, that seemed like for those in the tech world, that was a huge uh-oh moment. I don't know if you'd call that autonomy, but I mean, that's when you have these computers that begin getting off task. That's a scary benchmark.
0: But what's scary about it is they were on task, but they were not doing it within the boundaries that they were told. Is the way it kind of sounds, is, okay, we need you to create this problem and then fix it just within our internal lab. And they didn't. They went outside to do it. And that's scary. And you know, the whole point of the middle class could be the first to go, meaning, you know, AI could drain all your money, could shut down infrastructure to the point where, you know, I think Duncan had a pretty good example of, you know, when we want to build something somewhere, he made it very simple. He's like, there's a big plot of land for, like, let's say a data center. Well, so sad, too bad for the ants and squirrels that live on that land, because we're going to dig it up and build it. And they either go extinct or they move on somewhere else. But in his analogy, I thought was pretty easy to understand.
15: Yeah, no. And that's if you missed that in the first half hour. Love that a little bit later today on newstalk989.com. That's one, if you haven't listened to it, you should. You'll be very glad that you did. But AI, you know, I thanks to Daniel Irwin for being here and tag teaming up on this morning, because of, you know, the warnings that he has provided our audience over time, just on the annoyances and some people already having life changing events in a negative way due to AI, and he's chronicled the constant improvement on AI's interaction with humans, which have separated people from their money and has been part of criminals have implemented it for bad doings, and it doesn't seem like there's a guardrail right now on where it stops.
0: Looks like Jeff Panasso is on the schedule coming up next from Fox News Radio.
2: Good morning. They're doing cleanup of an earlier car fire here on 385 eastbound just before you get to Ridgeway. We've got the right lane blocked. It's backing up everything onto 240, both east and westbound, especially if you're coming down southbound from Poplar Avenue. Watch for those delays through there. Also, a crash reported on 240 westbound in Getwell. I'm Woody with your total traffic.
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15: Hey, it's another week of hot weather. We got some rain over the weekend. Uncomfortable weather. You know what likes uncomfortable weather? Mosquitoes. Oh, man, you know that. If you've lived in the Mid-South for any length of time, you know that mosquitoes thrive in this heat. They thrive in the humidity. They thrive after it rains. Well, we've had all that recently, so don't be surprised to see an uptick in the breeding of mosquitoes and the proliferation of them around the Mid-South. I have a great plan to protect my family and protect my yard against that. And that's a plan that I've now been using for years. During the warm months, I just pick up the phone and I call James Pest Management, 901-367-2007. Their mosquito management plan. And it's not too late. If you want to enjoy these last couple of months before things start turning cold, give James Pest Management a call because they can help you. And if you've never had a mosquito plan before, maybe you've had one and just weren't satisfied, the James Pest Management way is different. We're talking about a third-generation, family-owned, family-operated company that understands Mid-South yards. And the first time they come out, you'll see them checking for hot spots to see where problems can already arise and can continue to rise, and they'll help you mitigate those. And on every visit, they're going to keep an eye on those spots. It's not just it's not as if they show up on the first time, do a great job, and then you barely see them after that. 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
2: 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Just the threat of AI and where we are today. Chuck Schumer says to Trump, what are you doing to stop unchecked AI? Well, Chucky.
3: Yeah, what are you doing, Chucky, about AI, and what are you doing about China?
2: Mm-hmm.
3: Fox News Radio Hotline. Oh, it's our friend Jeff Manasso checking in with us, who does not want to talk about Green Bay Packers having a double-digit lead. He does want to talk about But the Bears putting 59 up though on Carolina yesterday. Holy cow!
4: Yeah, it was impressive.
3: I mean, how do you even have time to squeeze in 96 combined points in an NFL game? But it happened.
4: Yeah, it did.
3: Yeah, no doubt about that. Donald Trump, not too pleased right now with Ford Motor Company. How so?
4: Well, so they're putting Ford on notice over the automaker's business ties to China. Here's one headline from CarBuzz. Ford is married to America, but it won't stop flirting with China. And this is over national security concerns over Ford's battery plant that it's got in Michigan. At the center of the dispute is Ford's partnership with Chinese battery giant CATL. It's using CATL technology at that battery plant in Michigan, and the Trump administration is raising concerns about Ford relying on technology from a Chinese company with alleged ties to China's military. Department of Transportation Secretary Sean Duffy also questioning Ford's relationship with other Chinese automakers and suppliers, including Geely and BYD, as well as Ford's continued production of some Lincoln vehicles in China. Though Ford is pushing back, saying the administration is misunderstanding its agreements with Chinese firms, it also argues that its investments are creating jobs and bringing more manufacturing back to the U.S. What this is all about, guys, is its national security. China has a company law that mandates that Chinese companies, even though they're private, establish Communist Party organizations within them, which gives the CCP an institutional presence inside every private company. There's also China's national intelligence law, and Article 7 of that law says that organizations and citizens must support, assist, and cooperate with national intelligence work in accordance with the law. So in other words, they're working for the CCP. That is why U.S. officials worry about these companies such as CATL, BYD, and Geely. You know, even when those companies, again, aren't technically state-owned, they're state-controlled.
2: Mm-hmm. And we had a conversation earlier, Jeff, with a guy from Miri, and basically a think tank about artificial intelligence. Mm-hmm. And this conversation always gets brought up that, well, China, we have to beat China in the AI and the technology race. And the way they have organized their business culture, that everything has to be through the Communist Chinese Party, essentially, whether you're a private-owned business or not, they're not going to stop. They're not going to change. And, you know, whether we try to beat them at AI, whether the answer from a product perspective is to stop. Is it stop buying Chinese-made stuff? I mean, can we actually do that?
4: Well, we can make it harder, and you know, we can mandate that we don't. This is like we're not buying Chinese cars, which are really good cars, and they're really cheap. Brand new car for about $12,000, they would kill it here in the U.S. because the consumers are demanding that. But that's not what we're getting here with our own automakers.
2: Mm-hmm.
4: But yeah, I mean, this is all about. This is a full-on war that we're in with China in terms of national security and dominance and everything. You know, it's about power. And, it doesn't appear that China's going to stop. And also, it looks like Ford is looking to strengthen its collaboration with certain Chinese entities, even if it was quick to dismiss the Trump administration's claim. So,
2: you know, I wonder if this will be brought up at the table when Xi Jinping comes in a week or two. Isn't he due here soon?
4: Yeah, I think so, and I think there's going to be a lot of things that are brought up here. Going to be brought to the table, but we probably won't hear too much about that.
2: Well, that's the thing, and you can mention it all you want. They're just not going to stop how they do things. So
4: that's right.
2: Part of what we have to do is understand that's how they operate, and whether it's your social media, whether it's your Roomba vacuum cleaner, anything connected to Wi-Fi, your coffee maker, anything is going back with data to China.
4: Yeah. That's almost a given.
2: Yeah. And that's the thing that Mr. Wonderful always complains about, whether it's on the Fox News channel or anywhere else, that the Chinese are more than willing to manufacture our goods, but after they steal the prototype for it in their factory, and, you know, they'll do a run during the day of your product, and then at night they'll do a run of their own, which is stolen prototypes from American-made products. It's just insane. They cannot be trusted.
4: Huge concern. Concern, and, we'll see what happens.
2: All right, Manasso. Hey, we'll catch you again later this week, brother.
4: Thanks, guys.
2: Thanks.
3: Thank you.
2: I guess that's pretty much it, huh?
3: Yeah. Yeah. We need to leave on a sunny note, though. You know what? Hey, we can fix this. We can stop this. And everything can be okay.
2: We're going to post the audio with our conversation with Duncan from Miri. If you missed that earlier about the AI dangers, it's something you really, I think, should listen to if you didn't hear it or you want to hear it again.
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0: News Talk 98.9 is asking you to walk with us September 26th at Latimer Lakes Park in Horn Lake to bring attention to the fight against prostate cancer. Toyota of Hernando presents the Blue Hope Walk, a short walk with a tall order. 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
2: News, I'm Gianna Gelosi. After years of explosive growth, the four biggest AI companies now say they want to pump the brakes and put safety first.
3: White House tech advisor David Sacks is saying to companies, well, start by managing your products. He wrote on X, I don't see what you see in the lab. 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
4: They are attacking Saudi Arabia, Saudi infrastructure, Saudi oil pipelines, Saudi shipping, and they are gaining territory all along this key strait. If they get that, it could be a real logjam. So far, Yemen forces, the government forces, have been unable to dislodge these Houthi fighters.
2: That is Fox's Steve Harrigan. Now, diesel hit a record high this morning of $6.23 per gallon. 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
6: September 14th, Major League Baseball canceled its playoffs and World Series in 1994, marking the first time in 90 years that a season ended without crowning a champion. Kellogg's debuted the Pop-Tart in 1964, which was such a hit that it sold out of its first 45,000 test cases. Francis Scott Key penned the Star-Spangled Banner in 1814 and was originally titled The Defense of Fort McHenry. Robert Prevost was born in Chicago, Illinois in 1955. It would go on to become the first American pope, taking the name Leo XIV. I'm Maximilian.
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1: News. I'm Therese Crowley. Now in future worries, Vice President Vance addressing AI doomers on a campaign swing to Olathe, Kansas.
2: But it's something that we're concerned by, but we want to make sure that we actually regulate smartly and we're thoughtful about the risk here. So there are obviously risks to AI. There are some benefits to AI.
1: Four AI leaders agree we should pace the frontier. The price of diesel up to $6.23 a gallon, says AAA. The president calls on Ukraine to stop hitting Russian diesel oil refineries, while the Iran-backed Houthis threaten Saudi Arabia's oil pipeline. Interior Secretary Burgum at the G20 Energy Summit in Houston tells Fox we've got options.
3: Venezuelan crude flowing now today, you know, to the Gulf of America coast refineries. It's just, let's remember, 9 months ago, that Venezuelan oil was flowing to China.
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5: September 14th, Major League Baseball canceled its playoffs and World Series in 1994, marking the first time in 90 years that a season ended without crowning a champion. Kellogg's debuted the Pop-Tart in 1964, which was such a hit that it sold out of its first 45,000 test cases. Francis Scott Key penned the Star-Spangled Banner in 1814 and was originally titled The Defense of Fort McHenry. Robert Prevost was born in Chicago, Illinois, in 1955. It would go on to become the first American pope, taking the name Leo XIV. I'm Maximilian.
6: En garde! U.S. Olympians do it, your neighbor's kid does it, and yes, it's the only socially acceptable way to carry a sword, fencing. 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
2: He's so busy, he'll make your head spin. It's Brian Kilmeade.
3: Hey, we are back. And just a quick announcement. I have United in the States coming out. It's going to come out October 13th. August. I wish it was still summer. And it's going to be United, the six crucial moments that forge the American miracle. And I think you guys are going to love it, especially because it is year 250 of the country. So I talked it out after doing 68 different individual 40-minute documentaries on what made America great and doing six other history books and talking to the most prestigious historians in the country, many of which are endorsing the book. I thought it would be a perfect time to come out with this book. And I think it's very readable and understandable, and it's going to be a Fox Nation special with it. But on the 16th, I'm going to be in Red Bank, New Jersey, at the Hackensack Meridian Health Theater, the Count Basie Theater, I should say, October 17th in Westbury, Long Island. So that'll be great. November 7th, I'll be in Clearwater, Florida. The very next day, November 8th, I'll be over in Jacksonville at the Florida Theater. And the 21st, I'll be at the Factory over right outside St. Louis in Chesterfield. So go to BrianKilmeade.com for tickets. You get VIP opportunities. It's going to be streamed on Fox Nation. Almost everybody that buys a ticket gets a book, and I'll sign all of it. And for the VIP, I was able to personalize it and get it through. It's a fun, informational, entertaining, patriotic night. And I think that we really enjoyed doing this over the last few years, but I'm totally revamping the show for this new book. So hopefully I'll see you all in person. 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Keep it here.
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11: A conspiracy theory from the president. I'm Lisa Brady, Fox News. President Trump pushing back on calls to rein in the rapid pace of artificial intelligence advancement.
12: Those demanding a slowdown in AI development and data centers are part of a sick conspiracy, President Trump says. The president says the government already has tremendous criminal and regulatory power over companies and has stopped AI people from doing bad or potentially bad things. President Trump says over-regulation or slowing down development only benefits China.
13: I've said it from the beginning, whoever wins AI, and we're leading by a lot, whoever wins AI wins.
12: But tech leaders are raising new alarms about the potential of artificial intelligence soon advancing beyond human control.
11: Fox's Jared Halpern at the White House. President Trump also posting that Ukraine has agreed not to hit Russian energy targets and that Russia has agreed likewise. No independent confirmation from those countries. The president blaming a surge in diesel prices to record highs on the Russia-Ukraine war, not the conflict with Iran, as that conflict expands, dealing another blow to oil supplies after a key pipeline was hit last week.
14: The cost of a barrel of oil was up more than 4% this morning, even before these reports about the full extent of the damage to Saudi Arabia's east-west oil pipe. The AP says damage caused by Houthi strikes on the Saudi pipeline will take weeks to repair. It's been used by Saudi Arabia to bypass the Strait of Hormuz and recently carried as much as 5% of the world's crude oil.
11: Fox's Jonathan Savage. The Iran-backed Houthis based in Yemen have been targeting Saudi oil shipments and have seized territory near another key strait in recent days. President Trump just insisting again Iran wants to make a deal, calling it a failing nation, adding in another new post, he'll determine whether or not the USA will choose to engage. 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
15: September 14th, Major League Baseball canceled its playoffs and World Series in 1994, marking the first time in 90 years that a season ended without crowning a champion. Kellogg's debuted the Pop-Tart in 1964, which was such a hit that it sold out of its first 45,000 test cases. Francis Scott Key penned the Star-Spangled Banner in 1814 and was originally titled The Defense of Fort McHenry. Robert Prevost was born in Chicago, Illinois, in 1955. It would go on to become the first American pope, taking the name Leo XIV. I'm Maximilian.
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21: 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Photograph the pages, load them into your chatbot, and say this. Here are my medications and my doctors. Tell me exactly what changes for me next year and what it costs me. Plain English in 30 seconds. Then act before December 7th because that's when open enrollment closes. Do nothing, and you get renewed into the worst version automatically. Nothing says Happy New Year like a $400 inhaler. A million readers stopped feeling behind. You could be next. Sign up right now for my free newsletter, getkim.com. 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
6: All right, here's that guy, Dario Amodei, leads Anthropic. He was on CBS's Face the Nation this weekend talking a little bit about his concerns.
7: Almost every day I made fun of on social media because our models' biology safeguards are too strong. And, but you know, biology students complain, you know, they make jokes that we can't use the model. But the reason for that is that we have strong safeguards, and I would rather they make fun of me than to wake up one day and discover that someone used our model Claude to kill a bunch of people. I don't want that. So I feel both sides of it. I feel both sides of the responsibility. But again, I would repeat the same point, which is that it shouldn't be my responsibility alone, or Anthropic's responsibility alone, or all of the AI companies' responsibility alone, or even one government's responsibility alone. This is bigger than all of us. Almost every day, I made fun of...
6: Yeah, okay, so, look, so what that sounds like is, like, should you be able to enter into AI, so you have, if you have the entire repository of human knowledge available to you, at least that which has been uploaded to the internet, should you be able to generate a bioweapon with a couple of prompts using AI? That's the question that's before him. You know, for bad actors, for criminals who want to use AI in order to hack a bank, a financial system. How easy would that be? You know, it used to be that some petty criminal wouldn't have the vast resources of a multinational corporation at his disposal who could quickly generate the resources to pull off a massive heist. But suddenly with this powerful AI, is that achievable?

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1: I'm Gian Gelosi. The White House is weighing in after leaders in AI call for a slowdown in the industry.
2: A strong and smart president is the only control or guardrails AI needs, President Trump says, pushing back on calls for slowing down the development of the technology. In a social media post, the president says there is a sick conspiracy going on against AI and data centers, and the only one happy about it is China. Aboard Air Force One, President Trump says he is not downplaying AI's risk.
3: You know, it's going to be more good than bad, but by a lot.
1: Fox's Jared Halpern in the Senate returns to work today, but will Mitch McConnell show up?
4: The Senate hasn't convened since early August. McConnell's been gone since mid-June. He was hospitalized after a fall. He also developed pneumonia.
1: That's Fox's Chad Pergram. Kentucky Governor Andy Beshear chastised McConnell for a lack of updates. America's listening to Fox News.
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biggest tech tycoons are asking us for regulation. They're warning us that AI could soon take over humanity. Combined with the likes of Bernie Sanders, we're now being told to fear AI. And my antennas are up. Something's not right, and it isn't the computer. Something's not right, and it isn't AI. Plus, Texas fight.

0: section, become a member of the Alicia, hang out here for the next hour, or just hit follow at Spotify or on Apple. Hanging out with us today is the host of the Rich Zeoli podcast. It's Rich Zeoli and Fox News columnist David Marcus. What's up, fellas?
1: What's up, Will?
2: Great I'm to here talk too. To you, that was fun.
3: Will, you got two Philly guys on here today. Not a good day for it for you.
1: It was a great day yesterday.
0: Two Philly guys.
1: That's for sure. The Eagles brought it home, baby.
0: Yeah, two Philly guys on a day when the Cowboys lose. We need to book better. That's not perfect. That's not good. All right, I want to get to this. So, David, don't be dismissive, okay? Don't poo-poo on this, even though I think we're going to end up in the same place, maybe. But if you pull on your cigarette and go, I don't care about AI, then I'm booting you off the show.
3: All right.
2: We have a okay. timeout corner.
0: I actually really find this fascinating. So what's this dude's name? Again, I should know his name. Is it Dario Modi?
2: Dario
0: is that
2: Modi.
0: What it is?
2: Yep.
0: So what is he? He's Anthropic. He's he's that's what he is, right? Yep. Anthropic CEO? All right, so he comes out after last week with this Jacob Coxon dude, who's a big nobody that nobody's ever heard of, who says AI is going to kill us all within 10 years, and we need to be serious about regulating superintelligence. And then everybody starts going, what's going on? Is this a whistleblower in the industry, or is this, you know, Chicken Little and David Sachs, the Trump administration's AI czar, said, you know, he thinks there's an op going on. So then over the weekend, this is what you get from the CEO of Anthropic, Dario Modi.
4: I won't lie to you, there are real dangers. And I think for too long, the industry lied to people about the fact that this technology had risk. The idea was that they would present it as positive as possible. We've never done that, but too much of the industry did that. And so it starts with telling the truth. And the truth is there are risks. Risks are real.
0: All right, so he goes on to call for regulation. He calls for not U.S. government regulation, but worldwide regulation. He describes what sounds like the WHO of AI, basically intergovernmental agencies that all come together to regulate the risks that come with AI. And then he's not alone, because CEO of OpenAI, Sam Altman, also joins the chorus of fear.
5: I do take comfort in the fact that you will stop, it sounds like. If you feel like there's a point of no return, you will stop before that happens. We've talked about...
6: I think there will be many places along the way where we have to say we are pausing, we're going to redirect our efforts into safety alignment before we can go to that next level. And this is what we've been doing for a long time. It has worked so far. I suspect it will continue to work. I don't think we're ever personally going to get to the point where we have to say melt all the GPUs. But... you know, if we had to do something like that to ensure the continued existence of humanity, easy yes. I don't think it's going to happen. I think it's just going to continue as, like, next level of progress, next level of safety and alignment requirement.
0: So the fear now has a cartel, and it includes Bernie Sanders, and it includes Steve Bannon, all of whom are coming together to say we need to do something to stop AI's progress. And now... I'll start with you, David. My antennas are up. This is not normal. And my fear becomes about something more than the Matrix, something more than the Terminator, something more than AI. My fear is now about a cartel, about turning something that looks like could be progress over to the world governments.
3: Yeah, well I mean, that's actually a rational fear. Unlike this notion that AI is going to wipe out humanity in 10 years. I mean, listen, on the list of things that I'm afraid are going to eventually kill me, AI is somewhere between plane crash and rock climbing accident. And I don't rock climb. I mean, this is not, you know, explain this to me. Like, how is this physically going to happen? Is it going to hack the nuke codes? I mean, don't let it. Make there be a key you have to turn. Is it going to send some virus out into the world? Don't let it. Like, put human beings in charge of that. You know, there's this episode of The Office where Michael and Dwight are driving, and Michael's using the GPS, and it's telling him to go into a river. And Dwight's like, no, don't do that. That's a river. And Michael's like, well, no, we're going to listen to the technology, and they drive in the river, right? Just don't drive in the freaking river. None of this makes any sense to me, and I agree with you 100%, Will, that just like climate change, this is an effort by very powerful people to say, you have to put us in charge of this because, boy, otherwise everyone's going to die or China's going to take over. I share your fear exactly. I think that we're being lied to. And I also think they're sort of pretending like this is a declaration against self-interest, which, I mean, you're the lawyer. I'm not a lawyer, right? But that's like an exception to the hearsay rule. It's a declaration against self-interest, which means, oh boy, we better take it seriously because they wouldn't say it if it wasn't true. Except there's this whole other batch of self-interest that may be more powerful. So yeah, I'm exactly with you on this. I'm more afraid of these people than I am of their technology.
0: Yes, perfectly said. More afraid of these people than the technology, Rich.
1: Yeah, so what happens? They pick the top three firms, OpenAI, Anthropic, and whoever else, like, you know, Meta, whatever. Those are the three that are allowed to work on AI, and nobody else is. I mean, that's what they want. They want to shut the marketplace out, and they're using fear to do that because a lot of people have a tendency, whenever they're afraid of something, to say, government, come save me. You know, whatever it is. It's terrorism, climate change, whatever, a virus, you know. Government, come save me. So now it's AI. Government, save me. How does government save you? Well, it says, we trust these three firms. We don't trust anybody else. So it's now illegal to make AI unless you are authorized by the federal government. There's so many problems with that. But obviously, these guys are doing it because they want to dominate the market. And that's the best way to do it for them versus the traditional way in the private sector. And then, you know, there's going to be people that it's going to create an underground for people who are working on AI. They're not going to stop. But now it's not in the open, and that worries me. And also, you could have a world government of Bond villains regulating this like they wanted to do with the World Health Organization, where we cede our liberty to this international cabal of people who decide for us, and we have no sovereignty. But China's not going to play that game. And I think that as these guys are saying this, we need to slow down. They're literally, as we speak right now, working on AI. Like, they're not slowing down. They're as we speak, at this moment, they are working on AI to make it better and to make it more profitable for them. So this is all just talk to be able to get the government to regulate this. And even if we had, like, Peggy Noonan wrote this op-ed in the Wall Street Journal, you know, for humanity's sake, we need to slow down AI. Great. But China is not going to slow down. And I think it's great that the president is lame duck because he can go out there and say all this stuff and get blowback from people like Bannon and other people in the MAGA movement and not care because he knows it's in the best interest of the United States of America.
2: We have to kind of slow down a little bit, too. Did I see that somewhere?
1: Do you believe them, though?
2: No.
0: I haven't. I had not heard China say that. And if they did say that, to Rich's point, I would not believe them.
2: Right.
3: No, I think China said the opposite. I think China had a statement today saying this is silliness, like we should go full bore with AI.
0: Nobody's going to lay down their sword first.
1: No.
0: No company wants to lay down their sword. No country wants to lay down their sword. And those that are calling for the lay down of swords are the ones that already have the biggest sword, to Rich's point.
1: Correct.
0: I thought David Sachs's post on this was perfect. It's a little long, but I think I want to share it. He writes on X, Dario has written that we need to pace the frontier, and Sam has agreed. People may be surprised by my response. But it is, go ahead. You guys are the frontier by any reasonable metric, market share, revenue growth, model capability. The two of you have a duopoly on frontier intelligence. You've also claimed the lead is widening because of recursive self-improvement. I don't see what you see in the lab. If the unreleased models are scary enough that you think you should slow down, I support your decision to be responsible. But stop pretending you need anyone else's permission. Stop pretending antitrust law has to be suspended so you can form a cartel. Stop pretending you need a regulatory approval process that supersedes product liability. Stop pretending Meter is independent when it's intertwined with Anthropic's investors and staff. Stop pretending you need those same evaluators to police competitors who aren't even at the frontier. Most of all, stop pretending the motivation to slow down is purely altruistic. You face massive product liability exposure if your products enable a truly damaging cyber attack. The market already punishes models that behave in unpredictable and unauthorized ways after the Hugging Face episode, which I'm not familiar with. Pacing the frontier would create breathing room for a more intelligent conversation about regulation than Bernie Sanders' shut it all down. China is very unlikely to join a global agreement, as you know, and that has to be taken into account as well. So go ahead, pace the frontier. You're the one setting it. The easiest way to not build superintelligence is for you to agree to not build it. Demanding your preferred regulatory framework is, as the price of that will look like blackmail of the public and the political system. So just do it. Such a great point. David, I think you were on last week when I was talking about, I've gotten to be a little bit fascinated with Paul Harvey again. Mm-hmm. You know, the mid-20th century radio tycoon, honestly,
1: yeah,
0: legend.
1: As a legend, yeah.
0: Legend, Rich, right? And I was listening to some of the rest of the stories. I was in that car ride back from Austin, and I was just sampling. And there was one I listened to, just coincidentally, Alternating Current. And, of course, anybody who's well-read in history would remember this story, but there was a massive war in the early 1900s between alternating current and direct current. And alternating current was better, objectively in every way. Carried electricity further, carried it with more power. You know, and this was when we were lighting the country, literally delivering electricity across the country. But direct current had the science community, and it had the news media, and it had the public. Like, the public, it was very similar to the data center debate. Like, the public was overwhelmingly in favor of DC over AC. Why? Well, in part because Thomas Edison, who ran the, you know, he was a huge investor in constituency in DC, not Washington, DC, direct current. He said he ran this, and there was a little kid who was electrocuted and died at an AC power substation. So they used some of these stories, and the public was so against AC. Now, I think over time, and that's George Westinghouse, AC won, and it should have won, and it was better. And by the way, you saw the same thing play out with nuclear, although in nuclear, they won the propaganda war. Mm-hmm. We shut down nuclear for half a century, and then David brought up a good one with climate change, try to. These are all in service of a constituency, a cartel, a group. And I'm beginning to get myself on the side of the modern day alternating current, the modern day nuclear debate, which is the AI. And if I'm not going to be on the AI side of things, David, you said it earlier, I need to describe to me, what am I supposed to be afraid of? Like, help me understand it. Because all you're giving me really is job loss. Well, that happens with every new innovation. And I don't buy the water and electricity stuff from data centers. So you're kind of giving me something that I want to buy into, which is the Matrix or a Terminator. But it's got to be better than a Hollywood movie, your fear. But so explain it to me, Dario.
2: It also can't tell you how many E's are in the word 17. So, like, how far are we? You know?
0: Let's take a quick break, but continue this with Fox News columnist David Marcus and the host of the Rich Zeoli podcast, Rich Zeoli on Will Cain Country.
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8: 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Nearly three-quarters use sports apps, while 39% report frustration with managing multiple subscriptions to follow sports they care about. AI use among fans is also growing, but trust depends on accuracy. 45% of respondents say accuracy is the top driver of trust in AI-powered insights. 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

0: Welcome back to Will Kane Country. We're still hanging out with Rich Zioli and David Marcus. Quick non sequitur. I can see the comments. Patriot boy mom 547 says, tinfoil baby arrived. This is what a bad considerate friend I am. I didn't lead the show with this.
1: Okay? I tried to lead you there with the baby comment earlier.
0: Okay, I didn't hear it. Yes, tinfoil Pat's baby has arrived.
2: Yay.
0: And get this. I hope he doesn't mind this.
1: He's in the chat, so.
0: The name. Patrick is?
1: Yeah. This whole time.
0: Well, paternity leave sure is nice.
3: He's bored.
4: Yeah.
3: He can't sleep, so might as well chat.
4: Right.
1: Yeah.
0: Cormac Hatton.
4: Oh, that's nice.
3: That's pretty cool name. That's a solid name right there. Love it.
0: Yeah?
4: That's great.
3: Cormac. Yeah,
0: it's literally the second Cormac I know. I don't know the first one. I just know of the first one. Right? Like, do you know another Cormac besides Cormac McCarthy?
1: I know one, and he's actually from Ireland, but that's about it.
3: But it's a solid name.
1: Yeah.
4: Great name.
1: There's a lot of them up in New York here, Connecticut.
4: It's kind
0: of a Northeastern name, I think.
1: It's Irish, but New York.
4: It's a little nickname proof, which can be in. You can call him Mac, I guess, but like. It's kind of nickname proof.
3: They'll call him Cormie.
1: Yeah, Cormie's good.
3: Like, my son is Patrick. My son is Patrick, and we don't want him called Pat, but his buddies all call him Patty. So, like, come on, Patty, let's go. You know what I mean?
4: Well, that's how that goes. Like, when I was, at least on the Irish side of my family, my cousin Jimmy, I call him Jimmy because we were in, like, the playpen together.
1: Yeah.
4: But then when I met his college friends, they knew him as Jim. And then now, when I meet his professional associates, they know him as James. But I always get to call him Jimmy.
3: Yeah, your grandfathered in.
4: Right.
0: Patty. Patty's good, man. Yeah. Patty is regional, though. Yeah. Like, if you, it is, like, I don't think any dude down here wants to be called Patty. But if you play hockey, you can be a Patty.
1: Heck yeah.
0: And if you're Irish in the Northeast, you can be a Patty.
3: If
0: and
3: you're a cop,
0: when I say can be, I don't mean you're getting a pass. It's weird. I actually think it makes you cooler. Yeah. You know, like if I met a dude from like the Northeast and his name's Patty, I'm like, oh, this guy's kind of cool. If I meet a Patty down here, I'm like, I don't. Why are you Patty?
1: You think Patty like woman, like an older woman Patty. Like, oh, that's Aunt Patty.
0: Of course.
3: Like Pat from Saturday Night Live. No, it's like, I think of like tough Irish cop working the beat.
1: Heck yeah.
3: You know what I mean?
1: Patty O'Sullivan.
3: Yeah, Patty O'Sullivan. He's got his nightstick. Yeah. And he's ready to beat some dude who's, you know, coming out drunk out of an alehouse. You know what I mean? Like, that's what I think of Patty.
1: So true.
0: Maybe because Cormac McCarthy writes these violent Westerns, I think of it as a Western name now. Like Cormac. I think you can't say that name without me thinking about some cowboy covered in blood.
3: That was No Country for Old Men, right? He wrote that, didn't he?
4: Yeah.
3: Yeah. That was great.
0: All the Pretty Horses.
3: Oh, yeah.
0: Blood Meridian.
3: Yes.
0: So many good ones.
3: So good.
0: The Road.
3: Yeah. And Blood Meridian, they turned that into, I think it was the Coen brothers, they turned that into a great movie. That was really well done. In the 80s, I think.
0: They did Blood Simple.
1: Blood Simple.
3: They didn't do Blood Meridian?
1: They were Blood Simple.
0: No, it's never been made into a movie. Okay. I think they've toyed around with making it several times. Let's take a quick break, but continue this with Fox News columnist David Marcus and the host of the Rich Zioli podcast, Rich Zioli on Will Kane Country.
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8: News. I'm Paul Stevens. There are more concerns across the U.S. about the growth and possible dangers surrounding artificial intelligence. Vice President J.D. Vance saying the administration is listening.
9: But it's something that we're concerned by, but we want to make sure that we actually regulate smartly and we're thoughtful about the risk here. So there are obviously risks to AI. There are some benefits to AI.
8: The Trump White House announcing that it's banning more than 800,000 people accused of getting fraudulent small business loans during the COVID-19 pandemic from getting any further support from the feds.
10: We know who you are. We will claw back the money, and where warranted, we will refer you to law enforcement so that you can face the jail time that you deserve.
8: Small Business Administration Administrator Kelly Loeffler earlier today in Kansas City. 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

0: Welcome back to Will Kane Country. We're still hanging out with Rich Zeoli and David Marcus. So this Lindsey Clancy deal, this got to be the end of it. No, maybe it hasn't, because we haven't heard from the black dude. I can't wait. Can we get that for the Will Kane show? I want that.
1: Get him. Book him.
0: I want to hear from him so bad. Man, they're going after him. They're doxing him.
2: Yeah, that's awful.
3: That dude should seriously go into hiding because they will destroy him.
1: Change my name.
2: They'll kill him. Like, they'll try to kill him. I really believe that.
0: I think Ron DeSantis offered him sanctuary in Florida. I think he really did.
2: Yeah.
1: Here's your own little key of the Florida Keys.
0: So the jurors keep giving interviews. And this lady, do you have her name, Dan? Is it Patty Devlin or something like that?
1: Can you find it for me? The one in the video.
0: She gave another interview, and it gets more and more appalling the more you hear from these jurors. Watch this.
4: We knew that this was a turning point. And this would be something that could change something to make it better for other women in the future, for other families. You know, justice for those children is this never happening again.
2: It sickens me that they have made this about, it's like a mark on women, feminism, you know, and this is why the guy, the lone juror, you know, oh, he had charges of domestic abuse and, you know, it's to bring down the patriarchy. Right. What? When the hell did it has to become now, you know, this is bigger than just a woman who murdered her kids. This is a stand for all women. I mean, it's insane to me. Because if your argument is that she had postpartum psychosis, not every woman gets that. So why are you making it about all women and this is some sort of a liberation mark for all women? That I don't understand. Unless you're saying it's really not postpartum psychosis and it's just postpartum depression or it's just hormones and all women get those things. Is that what you're saying? They're all over the place on this, and it just infuriates me.
3: You know, I think there's one really telling line in that clip, and it's the last one where she says that justice for the children will be this never happening again. Well, guess what? That's never going to be the truth. That has never been the truth in the entire history of humanity. There are parents who kill their children. There always will be. There is no utopia that you can create of better mental health services or whatever it is that's going to keep people from sometimes doing horrible, evil things. And that's why we have laws. And that's why we've always had laws. Because in this case, somebody has to be punished for this thing that they did. Clearly, these jurors were not thinking about...
0: Can I tell you a terrible story that backs up your point?
3: What's that? They were thinking about creating some utopia where children never get killed. It's mindless drivel.
0: Dan, you could look this up while I'm telling this. I'm not going to remember her name, but I read this the other day. I believe this was in the 60s. Could have been the 50s.
2: Yes, I know this. Yep.
0: Do you know this story?
2: I do. I talked about it on my podcast, yeah.
0: Did you really? Yeah. Lady kills her three kids, same thing. And then, you know, in a feeble attempt, tries to kill herself. And this husband comes home, finds her under the bed, finds the three dead kids, right? They arrest her. They take her in. She's found not guilty by reason of insanity. She goes to the mental hospital. I think, was it in Illinois? I can't remember where it was. And
1: Constance Fisher?
0: He stands by her.
3: Yeah.
0: Yes, Constance Fisher. Yes. He stands by her side. He stays with her. She's in the mental hospital. What is it, like 2 years maybe?
2: Yeah, 8 years, something like that. Ridiculous amount of time.
0: I think it's like 8 years. She gets
1: out. 5 years.
0: He gets back together with her. They have three more kids. She does it again. She kills the three new kids.
1: No.
2: Yes. Yeah, and then she finally kills herself for real. Because, you know, they released her from the psych hospital because we went through this phase where it was like, oh, if they're okay, let her out. That's what happened to Lindsey Clancy.
1: That's what people keep saying.
2: Right.
1: She can't kill anymore. She's not a threat because her children are dead.
2: No, she absolutely can. And this woman, this Constance Fisher, is a great example of that. You know, it's not like Lindsey Clancy's cured. We keep forgetting this whole thing. And if she's sent to a psychiatric hospital, people are like, she's never getting out. No, she will get out. As soon as some psychiatrist signs a form saying she's better, as long as she stays on her meds and goes to her counseling, she can be a productive member of society again. Really? You know what I mean? There's no cure for what she has with this kind of depravity and evil. And if you assign it to mental illness, you just give it an excuse. But let's say it's mental illness for the sake of argument. Okay, what is the treatment for that? Well, the treatment is making sure that she can be a functioning member of society again. Until when? Until what happens? Right. You know? Should she be barred from ever having kids again? Like, should there be a law that Lindsey Clancy can't reproduce because she might get postpartum psychosis again? Should every woman have to get a test for that before they have kids? I mean, to listen to these jurors and the way they've made this about all women now, even though the statistics say it's 1 in 1,000, well, maybe you should test those women for that genetic anomaly where they may get, you know, postpartum psychosis and say you can't have a child. I mean, it's ridiculous.
3: I think what you see is that these jurors clearly weren't trying this case. They were trying the American system of mental health. They were trying the American system of justice.
0: Yeah.
3: They were trying patriarchy.
2: Right.
3: Right. It wasn't this case. They were trying American society. And, you know, I don't know. But that's not that weird, is it? I mean, this is what you see with the DSA and the communists and all these things. It's always this sort of, you know, society writ large is the problem. And clearly that's what these jurors were interested in, not these three kids who were brutally murdered.
2: I will say her attorney did a good job of making it about the pharmaceutical industry, making it about the failures of the mental health industry. And he was able to tap into that frustration with people like, oh, yeah, you know, they failed her by putting her on all these drugs. And
1: everyone brings that up, the drugs thing.
2: Yeah, and then the interactions with the drugs and how, you know, she couldn't get the help she needed, but she did get the help she needed.
1: That's exactly.
2: The problem is we can't really fix people like that. And we have to be honest about that. We can't fix that.
0: Speaking of parenting, there's this story as well out of Virginia. Virginia mom has now been convicted after letting a five-year-old walk alone to the neighborhood pond. She got a suspended jail sentence and placed on Virginia's child abuse and neglect registry. She let her five-year-old walk half a mile from her house to the pond. He liked to collect goose feathers. That's what his jam was. So she's like, okay, you can walk down there and get some goose feathers. He encounters a security guard along the way, I guess like an HOA or neighborhood security guard. He takes the kid back home. The cops, I guess he tells the cops. Later the cops come and charge her with this. 5 years old. It's not New York. I wouldn't let my five-year-old walk 10 blocks in New York. That's half a mile. He did have to cross a few streets. I'm sure it's not like crossing, you know, 79th Street. This lady gets suspended.
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3: Credit to 60 Minutes, CBS. They got this interview with a man who we only know as Bravo. He is part of the Dude 44 fighter jet that was shot down over Iran. You remember this from some months ago. And a rescue operation had to be conducted where they got both Bravo and his pilot. He was the backseater, Bravo Alpha. That's what they're calling him. And it was a fascinating story. The interview is only with Bravo, who was out there in the Iranian mountains for, 24 hours longer or maybe more than Alpha, with a broken back, a sprained ankle, a broken arm, a broken shoulder, hiding in the mountains of Iran. And why is all that broken? Because his chute did not work when they ejected from the plane. Listen to this about the fall from the plane.
4: My parachute was damaged in the initial attack. At one point when I looked up and saw no parachute, that was the most terrifying thing I've ever seen. So I paused right then and I prayed, Lord, your will be done. But if I'm getting through this, I need help.
5: While you're in the air.
4: Yeah.
5: Is that almost like free falling, or how would you describe that?
4: Free falling is a good way to put it.
3: Yeah, he goes on to say, she asks, how fast were you dropping? He goes, well, no one knows for sure, but they estimate 70 to 100 miles an hour. Jeez. When he hits the ground.
6: My God.
3: Just freaking incredible. And he's out there, and the Iranians know it, and they're looking for him. And I said in the piece, I can't remember how close they said the Iranians got to him, but the rescue mission is absolutely incredible. Like, did you guys watch it?
6: Rich, I watched the clip.
3: Did you watch this?
6: I watched the clips after. I didn't watch it live. But what a miracle that this guy, survived. It's incredible.
3: Dude, they flew a B-52 in and landed it, and then offloaded these little helicopters. And took the little helicopters to go get him, and then helicopter back, and then the B-52 was stuck in the dirt. They couldn't get it out, so they had to fly a new one in and get all these guys, and then bomb their own plane to take care of the technology.
6: Yeah.
3: All while this dude, not all while, this is after the fact, but this dude is hiding in the crevices of these mountains up in Iran. Incredible, incredible story.
6: And I love that we did not leave him behind. Like, we got him. Like, that's so important.
3: Hegseth was interviewed as well. They had to make the choice. Here, listen to this real quick. They had to make the choice to let him sit out there for another 24 hours.
7: There was the thought of maybe going on Friday night first, but it just didn't line up. That was a really tough decision. I'll never forget being in the situation room and saying, okay, I guess we're going to roll 24, which means, hey, Bravo's going to be out there for basically 24 hours more.
8: Bravo would have to survive with almost no water and no food in the wind and the cold of the high mountain desert for another full day.
3: Just badass all around.
9: Yeah. I don't know how these guys do it.
3: I'm jealous.
10: It's so amazing.
3: I'm jealous that 60 Minutes got the interview.
9: Oh.
10: But it's so amazing. You know, we live in such a risk-averse society today, and I think we forget what human beings are really capable of. I was just reading a book about the northern voyages of the discovery of America. All those guys died. I mean, Verrazano got eaten alive by Carib Indians in front of his brother. Think about that the next time you take the bridge. These guys all died.
9: Say, like, the bridge.
10: Yeah, that guy, he got eaten alive in front of his brother.
9: That's crazy.
10: I know, but they all died, right? And even what was it, the Gemini program, when we were sending guys to space, and we kind of accepted, like, this sucks, but we got to get to space, and these guys made a really brave sacrifice. And we have a very different attitude towards that today, whether that's good or that's bad. But this guy's story is just evidence of human beings can still do that if that's what they want to do. And it's as you said, well, it's pretty badass.
6: Could you imagine?
3: You know, David, you What's the name of that book, by the way? What's the name of the book you read?
10: I have to find it. It was great. It was written by a guy who Roosevelt had write the official history of the U.S. Navy in the 40s. I'll get it to you. It was written by an admiral. It's just called, like, the Norton book. I'll get it to you, though, yeah.
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3: We have a really low tolerance for the sacrifice that is required to do things. You know, like, and each sacrifice is really important and big, and this guy was rescued and he should have been because we can afford it and we could do it and we did it. But 15 guys have died in Iran, right? It's like, and every one of those 15 lives are incredibly important, but historically, by comparison, in any conflict, that is like so low, it doesn't even register, you know. And I don't know what it is that changed about America that, you know, there are people that take these risks on our behalf, and historically, you know, a lot didn't make it, a lot, whether or not it was exploring America, whether or not it was World War II, whatever it was, right? And I'm not saying right or wrong. The Russian mentality of war is you throw bodies at it over and over and over, and they have an extremely high tolerance for societal pain on that front. That's how they won World War II. But I don't know what it is. I don't know if it's our media culture where each one is amplified. In the old days, it really wasn't. You know, you knew if somebody in your hometown had died, but I don't know. I don't know what it says about us going forward that our tolerance collectively is really, really low for the price of great things happening or necessary things happening.
6: That kind of brings it back to AI, doesn't it?
10: Well, I would say it brings it back to the bomb, right? Because, and I think last week, Will, we were talking about World War II and Pearl Harbor and 9/11 and what the sort of like associations there are like over time or whatever. But you ask anyone over 50 and they will say, absolutely, we should have dropped the bomb because, you know, hundreds of thousands of people would have died. Like, there's people we know who wouldn't exist had we not done that. And today you look at it and so many young people are like, oh my goodness, like that was a horrible thing that we did.
2: The American public has to be sold on whatever it is they're being asked to sacrifice for, right?
10: It struck me as interesting during the 9/11 tributes that we were seeing, right, and this legacy of George W. Bush. My perspective 25 years later is on September 12th, George W. Bush had one job, only one job, and it was to make sure that this never happened again. 25 years later, it hasn't happened again. You can say what you will about how the Iraq and the Afghanistan war went and things went bad or things went badly or whatever it is. At the end of the day, our enemies learned if you kill 3,000 American civilians that way, millions of people are going to have a really bad time. We are going to respond in a way that's going to be so bad that you're not going to do this again. I think you're seeing Israel finally get there after October 7th. But I think that's the attitude, is that we will, we'll kill a lot of people to make sure that you don't kill any more of our people.
2: Like, we do need to step back and go, wow, it is. I remember in September of 2001 going, well, it'll be shopping malls. It'll be everything. Yeah. It'll be sporting events.
6: Power plants.
2: It'll be everything. And it hasn't been. And that's not because they didn't want to. It's not because they didn't want to.
6: See, I'm not so sure that that's the case. I don't think they care. I think that they don't care about their people, and they want us bogged down in another Middle Eastern war. I mean, that's what they want. It's the old saying, which is that, you know, you Americans have the watches, we have the time. I don't think they care if we get bogged down. I mean, everybody, you know, maybe Osama bin Laden misjudged when we got bogged down in that, but then again, you know, did it serve us to be there so long? I mean, I don't know. I mean, that's the question.
2: Well, Rich, I don't know, and I literally don't know. I don't know if what we did in Iraq and Afghanistan had a direct impact on keeping us safe here at home. I think the argument probably leans in the favor of yes. But I think whatever, and I think there's real debates to be had about our civil liberties and the Patriot Act and so forth. But I'm talking about back here at home.
6: Yeah, I mean, I agree.
2: You know there are plots and people that they have stopped back here who were going to
6: do things. The intelligence community finally got their act together, and I think that fundamental change right there, getting everything under one umbrella of Homeland Security and making sure that these agencies were talking to each other, that was key. That was, you know what I mean? So, yeah, I mean, all these changes made it so that, you know, we could be safe. But I don't know if I agree with the point that they won't do it because they're afraid of us retaliating. I think they want us to.
10: I'm not convinced of that. And I think that when you look at the broader trend of the Middle East over the past 25 years, you know, Iran may judge in terms of centuries, not years or decades. But right now, they're pretty isolated. I mean, today, Israel has more friends in the Middle East than they ever have before. They're working with the Saudis. You know, there's a vision. There's this possible vision of, like, what this could look like that I don't think existed. Maybe it did exist, but Bill Clinton couldn't get it over the finish line in 1998 or whenever it was when he says we tried to give them everything and they said no.
2: Right. All right, good stuff. You can make sure you check out Rich at the Rich Zeoli podcast. He's also on X at Rich Zeoli, Zeoli. And check him out at Fox News Digital. David Marcus, he's also the author of Charade, The COVID Lies That Crushed a Nation. Always a good conversation with you fellas. Thank you for being here.
6: Thanks for having us.
2: All right, fellas, we'll see you next time. We hope we'll see you as well. Follow us on Spotify or Apple.
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22: A call
0: call to action in Washington. I'm Lisa Brady, Fox News. After an admission from the Anthropic CEO about the risks of AI, leading to agreement from the head of OpenAI and Elon Musk that it's time to slow the pace of development or humans could lose control of it quickly. But President Trump calls fear of AI taking over the world or destroying humanity a hoax. In social media posts, also calling it a sick conspiracy as he warns against losing the AI race to China.
1: And some Democrats appear ready to use this issue as a political cudgel against Republicans. Today, Senate Minority Leader Chuck Schumer called for an immediate all senators classified briefing on AI from the Trump administration, and he accused the president of, quote, looking the other way when it comes to AI. Other Democrats say this Republican-led Congress is just sitting on its hands.
0: Fox's Bill Malusian, House Speaker Mike Johnson telling reporters he expects a meeting of platform providers as soon as this week, possibly at the White House.
22: There'll be a deliberate discussion about the responsibility of the companies to maintain safety.
0: The Trump administration says AI companies don't need anyone's permission to slow down. Meantime, cryptocurrency legislation is headed for a key vote this week.
23: President Trump has signed off on new ethics rules that are part of a cryptocurrency bill heading for a Senate vote this week. According to the legislation's Republican authors, the president agreed to about 80% of the proposal that includes state attorneys general's ability to enforce the crypto bill. President Trump's support is viewed as key to several Republican senators voting in favor of the Clarity Act. Democrats have demanded stronger ethics language about crypto holdings following financial disclosures showing President Trump reported more than $1 billion worth of cryptocurrency-related earnings.
0: Fox's Jared Halpern at the White House. Stocks finish lower. The Dow down 152 points at the bell. 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
24: I'm Todd Demers with your WREG News Channel 3 headlines. Memphis police searching for a gunman after a man was shot and killed in North Memphis. This happened along North Dunlap shortly afternoon Sunday. If you know anything, call Crime Stoppers at 901-528-CASH. Memphis City Council considering new data center rules this week, including water conservation and electricity standards. The council will also consider a temporary moratorium on new data center permits. High school students and families can meet college representatives from across the country today. Memphis Area College Night is from 5:30 until 7:30. It will be held at the Memphis Sports and Events Center. No break from the heat for the week ahead. High temperatures will be nearing 100. Heat advisories in effect for today and tomorrow.
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2: All right, welcome to it. Here we go.
27: Yes, have some.
2: Another week of radio. This time, Monday, September 14th, 2026, in the Nation of Jake. Mostly sunny, high of 94, although it feels hotter, so much so. Heat advisory in effect until Tuesday at 7 p.m. But it'll get hotter, so as the week goes on, look for that heat advisory to be renewed, maybe in the form of an extreme heat warning. It's going to be hot for at least another week until fall has fallen. Is this the Super El Nino? I'm reading about the Super El Nino. It's making the heat linger a little bit more. However, there has been an absence of hurricanes this hurricane season. Yeah, 103 days, 105 days, something like that. So I guess Super El Nino, there's an upside and a downside to every El Nino. And so we'll talk about the Super El Nino and what it means for this fall and winter coming up. However, the big topic, everybody's talking about this. We are in week number 2 of artificial intelligence will kill us all.
4: Week number two of AI is going to destroy humanity is underway. Just add it to the list of things we've been told will bring about the apocalypse. Listen, I was born in 1978, so I've been told many things were going to be the end of us. So how about this? Let's get it going this week in the Nation of Jake by just blank will kill us all, fill in the blank at 683-0989. What stands out in your mind, in your life? What have you been warned about over and over again? And of course, you know, there's the usual suspects. There's climate change. There's all kinds of things that were supposed to have killed us all by now. Nuclear war. We were supposed to be dead a long time ago. So blank will kill us all. You fill in the blank at 683-0989. I've got a running list of things that supposedly had already killed us. Maybe we're already dead, and this is just a simulation. Maybe this is the AI's plan. So this is just really blown up, so much so that the government is all over it. They're having meetings, and it's like, this is the latest. This is the latest crisis that the government will take advantage of for political gain. All right, we'll get into it in a few minutes. Also, we have a death at Lady Jail, Jail East. We'll get into that. Plus, fights broke out at the Delta Fair. We had people arrested, not only the Delta Fair, but the Dyer County Fair. It's been a rough weekend for fairs and festivals in the Mid-South. We'll get into that story. Plus, today marks 5 years since we lost the world's funniest man. So, of course, we will celebrate as we always do. We got some local headlines coming your way. We'll also see what is trending with the X-Files. We'll play some name drop. And Max is here. Max, the producer, is in for Josh Rivera today. So, Max, given that you may or may not be AI, how do you feel about being blamed for all the death and destruction, the end of humanity? Does that affect you at all?
5: No, I'm completely apathetic.
4: You're fine with it. You're fine. What will be. Very existential. I like it. So if you got you have any ideas about this AI stuff, where it's going? AI Max?
5: I would say that whenever I hear all these doom and gloom stuff, it keeps reminding me of just like the Cold War fears and everything of like duck and cover, but the AI equivalent.
4: Yeah, doomers, man, the AI doomers. There's a group that thinks that we need to slow it down, and these are AI guys. These are some of the AI tech leaders. I guess it's the guy from Anthropic. His name is Dario Amodè, along with Sam Altman from OpenAI, and even Elon Musk. They all say, we need to slow it down. I guess my question is, why don't you? Just slow it down. You're in charge of the AI. You're the one developing the AI. Just slow it down, then. If you think that we need to slow it down, then you just need to slow it down. Because right now, they're acting like the kid with the rusty knife. You know the kid with the rusty knife? You know, his dad says, hey, not a good idea to have that rusty knife you found. I realize you found the rusty knife and you want to keep it because you think the rusty knife is cool. You know, I got a pocket knife myself, Max. I know that you carry a pocket knife, but you have to be responsible with the pocket knife, especially if it's a rusty knife. I use the rusty knife analogy because this is often what happens. A kid will find a dirty old rusty knife, and a kid will think it's the coolest thing in the world. 8-year-old boy, I found a knife. Dad, can I keep it? And the dad says, not a good idea, but you know what? I'll give you a shot. You keep the rusty knife, you clean it up. And the kid is cleaning off the rusty knife, and he's going around cutting stuff with it. Because what do you do with a knife when you find it? You got to go cut things with it, right? And then eventually, inevitably, the kid slices his finger with the rusty knife. And what does he do? Dad, take the rusty knife away! Yeah, I told you it wasn't a good idea for you to play with the rusty knife you found. So you've got all these eggheads. You got your Dario Amodè. You got your Sam Altman. You got your Elon Musk. You got these guys. And they've decided we need to develop this artificial intelligence. And now there's all these warnings going out. Since last week, a guy who worked at Anthropic for 6 weeks, his name's Jacob Coxon. Jacob Coxon, he writes a op-ed piece for the Wall Street Journal and then tweets out this unbelievably viral tweet about, I worked at Anthropic, I worked at AI, this is dangerous. AI is dangerous. And he painted a scenario that you would have seen in the Terminator or in the Mission Impossible movies or wherever else in science fiction. And he equates it with science fiction. It's going to bring about the end of humanity. Now we've got a full-on crisis. We've got Bernie Sanders teaming up with Steve Bannon and this Jacob Coxon fella. We have Elon Musk and Sam Altman and this Dario Amodei. This is a four-alarm fire right now, all of a sudden. So what are we to take away when the heads of tech and AI start talking about all these guardrails, about how, hey, it's gotten too powerful for us, we're out of control? What do we take away from that? First, let's get into it. Let's listen to this Dario Amodei guy from Anthropic, who, by the way, they're renting out Colossus over there in the industrial park in Memphis. So all this end of the world stuff, the Claude, the AI model, or agent, is it an agent? I guess it's an agent. I don't know. Is it AI? It's being trained in Memphis. So this is all going on right here amid this data center dispute or moratorium that the city council is weighing out. So we'll see more about that tomorrow during the city council meeting. But here is this Dario Amodei talking on CBS Sunday Morning about AI and its development. And just listen to this loaded question.
7: It seems like the fate of humanity is at risk. How much personal responsibility do you feel about where we are going?
4: So it feels like the fate of humanity is at risk. How much responsibility do you feel? All right, go on.
8: You know, my view here is it has always been very strange that this technology is being built by a private company. People ask me that question all the time. Why isn't this being built by government? And the strangest thing about it is I agree with them. I'm uncomfortable.
7: Would you be willing to give up the technology to the government?
8: To the right combination of governments. So the worry
7: you're
8: I have...
7: You're willing to hand over this company.
8: I am concerned that one single government could abuse this technology just as easily as a single company could. But I think a combination of democratically elected governments, I don't know about handing over, but some kind of oversight, some kind of joint governance.
4: Yeah, some sort of oversight, he says. Well, who would be in charge of that oversight board or committee? Who would be the AI czar? Well, it would obviously be the guys who know most about it. It would obviously be one or a panel of these three guys calling for the regulation of AI. Would it not? Would it not? You have to look at incentive here. There's a few things. The leaders in AI want to help dictate the AI regulation. How about that? So they call for the regulation saying, we need a group of democratically elected governments. First of all, you're going to do what now? You've got this power, this ultimate power, essentially, that the weight of humanity is at stake. And you're talking about turning it over to the government? Who in the government? Like Milton Friedman asked, who are the angels among us who are pure and who can handle this power responsibly? If you can't do it, then the government sure as hell can't do it. What has the government ever... Look, are you kidding me? AI must be easy, too. I always say that law school must be easy because I am continually underwhelmed and unimpressed with lawyers and their brains. This guy, what in the world? So, no, this govern me harder stuff is not going to work. I see right through it. So, essentially, these AI guys, they want to slow it all down, right? They want to slow it all down. No, they want to be in charge of all of it. They want to ice out everybody else. That's essentially what it is. Is you've gotten a handful of AI companies who have gotten big enough, and they are now at the point where they can call for a slowdown because nobody can catch up to where they are. And then they want to be the ones to shape the regulation and then ice everybody else out. That's my first thought whenever the leaders of AI get together and they're all saying the same things. So for me, it's a non-starter. I don't like the idea. Look, if you want to slow down AI, how about this? Mr. Amode, how about you create an AI that is going to slow it all down? How about that? If your AI is getting so powerful, why don't you make your AI go into other people's AI and slow it all down? Retard the AI. And I mean that in the actual sense of the word retard. Don't cancel me. So, yo, if it's going too fast, it's getting out of hand. All right, then stop it. Stop it. Cut it out. If you think it should slow down, then slow it down. But here's the thing. You know that you don't want to be surpassed. They have IPOs coming up. There's actually some really interesting theories. You know the guy from The Big Short? You ever see The Big Short or read The Big Short by Michael Lewis? Michael Burry is his name. He's the guy that Christian Bale, like the savant guy, he's that Christian Bale played in the movie version of The Big Short. He's saying that this is all a way for them to hype up the power of AI, get attention in advance of this IPO, and also account for the soft numbers they're seeing. So I think that they've got a lot invested in AI, but they don't really see how they can monetize it. And so they're worried. So they're saying, we should just slow all this down. Then the slowdown that they're calling for accounts for the fact that it's not as profitable as they thought it was going to be. Because I think a lot of these guys are upside down. Now, in the middle of all this is Donald Trump and Congress. They're all trying to jump in front of one side or the other. Donald Trump is saying, hey, this is all a hoax. There's no imminent danger to humanity. We don't need to slow down. We need to win the AI race. Almost saying like the only way forward is through it. Because if we decide to slow down, China will surpass us, and AI is the ultimate victory, the golden goose, so to speak. So we'll explore that side of it. Or do you believe that, yes, this could end all of humanity? I'm very skeptical when the heads of these companies all call for, we need to slow down, we need to be regulated. It's like, okay, what's your end game here then? You want to be regulated. I think that you want to be the ones regulating, because that's the only thing I can think of. Because these guys are really smart. They are also manipulative, and so we'll see. I've got my head in the sand. Can you blame me? I've been told over and over all of my life that blank is going to kill us all. It just seems like every few years there's something. There's an existential threat every 18 months that we worry about. And so, yeah, forgive me if I'm like, yeah, let me know when it happens. You know, I'm kind of glad I'll be around to see it if it happens, but I don't think it's gonna. So we'll get more into this coming up in a little bit. Blank is going to kill us all. What's your favorite one? We'll get into that. Plus, Super El Nino. The weather, let's say it's unseasonably hot. Is it, though? It's hot, for sure. How much does Super El Nino have to do with it? We'll get into that as well. Plus, anything you got.
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4: 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How was your weekend? Forgive me for not asking. I jumped right into the AI is going to kill us all stuff. It's all I've been hearing about all day. Well, that was a crazy weekend in college football. The Tigers fell short, had a rough one out there at Boise State, 38-20, the final score. That second half got away from them. Although, I think the big story in college football was that Texas game. Ohio State was up by 20 points, and Texas came back all the way and beat them 24-23. That was unexpected. And then there was the drama after the game with the coach of Texas, the Longhorns coach, Steve Sarkisian, kind of blowing off Holly Rowe. I thought it was hilarious. I think those halftime and post-game interviews, they're kind of dumb. I mean, they're fine, but how many times you want to hear, "Oh, so what were you thinking on that last drive, coach?" "Well, I was trying to score. Happy that we did. Bye." So we'll talk more about that coming up. A warm weekend and a warm week ahead. All right, we got the heat advisory. It's funny, they say heat advisory until tomorrow at 7 p.m., but tomorrow and the next day are forecast to be even hotter than today. So I guess these heat advisories expire, and I guess it doesn't cost them anything to renew the heat advisory, or they could replace it with an extreme heat warning. So we've got heat all week, no real break from it, and no real chance of rain to cool things off. But fall will fall at some point. But what's taking so long? It could be this super El Nino. I've been told that this year it's a super El Nino, which I guess is when a regular El Nino gets a hold of a mushroom. It becomes a super El Nino. That said, that could account for some of the heat lingering. You know, usually it's a gradual drop off in the temperature. You know, you might have highs in the 80s for a little while, then the highs go to the high 70s, and then hopefully it'll just switch gears right into fall around the 21st or so. So you got another week or so. All right. That said, the Atlantic hurricane season is one for the record books, but it's a little bit different. It has been 103 days since the hurricane season started, and no hurricanes have formed in the Atlantic Ocean. That's a new record, by the way. No hurricanes have formed. Since the satellite era began in 1966, the latest date that a first hurricane formed in the Atlantic hurricane season was September 11th. Hurricane Gustav formed on September 11th, 2022, and Umberto formed on September 11th, 2013. Historically, the average date for the first hurricane of a given season falls on August 11th, with September 1st being the average first date for a major hurricane. September is considered the peak of the hurricane season, but no storms are expected in the foreseeable future. Phil Klotzbach, a hurricane expert with Colorado State University, said this hurricane season

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1: These wind shear conditions can shred any fledgling storm and snuff out few existing systems. So, there's been no hurricanes this hurricane season. And it's because of what? The Super El Nino, which we're told is a result of what? Climate change. So when there's an active hurricane season, let's say there's tons of hurricanes and they become more intense, that's because of climate change. When there's zero hurricanes, that's also a result of climate change, isn't it? And climate change is top of the list as far as things that'll kill us all. I mean, just ask AOC. According to her, we have 5 years left, I believe. Was it 7 years ago? She said we had 12 years. So by my count, we got 5 years before climate change and the point of no return. Greta Thunberg, you know, before she was a Free Palestine activist, she was a climate activist. So no hurricanes is a result of climate change. Too many hurricanes is a result of climate change. Where's the Goldilocks? What's the right amount of hurricanes? And the severity of. I just need to know. I need to know because hurricanes and climate change, intensification of storms, that's like top of the list of blank will kill us all, is it not? Is it not? And here's the other thing. Whether we're talking about climate change or AI, mark my words, the solution to whatever it is in blank will kill us all, the solution to blank will always involve some sort of communism. So we'll keep our eye on this AI business. A solution to AI, it will involve some...
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0: America's sports car, the Chevrolet Corvette. 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
2: Fox News, I'm John Saucier. The trade war between the United States and Canada is ramping up. Vice President J.D. Vance claims the tariff war will help Americans.
3: This is going to lead to a place that's much better for American workers. I think, frankly, much better for Canadian workers, too. But they've got to be more fair.
2: The United States setting 50% tariffs on a range of Canadian goods after trade talks collapsed last month. That led to Canada setting retaliatory tariffs on American goods. The Trump administration says they're banning more than 800,000 people accused of getting fraudulent small business loans during the pandemic from getting further support from the federal government. Attorney General Todd Blanche says there have also been a number of arrests made over the last 2 months.
4: So far, we've charged over 80 individuals tied to this theft of $245 million.
2: Many Democrats have accused the Trump administration of finding excuses to slash federal funding to Democrat-led states. 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

0: in the blank at 683-0989. We've been told blank will kill us all our lives. I was born in the final weeks of 1978. So I'm thinking as a little kid, I guess it was Russia. It was nuclear weapons early on. And it was going to kill us all. There was a lot of fear about, you know, the arms race, the nuclear arms race, which is kind of like what we're seeing now with this AI stuff. But depending on how far you go back, they've been trying to scare you. It's fear-mongering is what it is, and it's how governments attain power. Now, Max, the producer, who is filling in for Josh today, you said something right as we went to break during the commercial, and it was an astute observation. What did you say?
1: I said, all of this reminds me of Leviathan by Thomas Hobbes.
0: All right. Not a lot of people have read The Leviathan by Thomas Hobbes, at least not for fun. All right. Thomas Hobbes was a political philosopher. And if I had to distill it down simply, he believed that men fear violent death, and that's really the only way that they can be effectively governed. And he did so by... He had that philosophy, and that led him to believe that authoritarian government was the most effective way to govern men because they fear violent death. But authoritarian rule is very unpopular. You cannot get people on board to be governed that hard by an authoritarian, right? But you can scare them, and you can leverage fear in other ways. So I think that's what we see. We've seen just a series of people being scared into asking for more government. Because that's essentially what we're looking at here. When you've got this Dario Amodei and Sam Altman, and even Elon Musk is in on it. The only guy who's saying something different, Zuckerberg's over here saying, no, we need to go faster. We need to go faster. We need to develop the AI faster, more efficiently, and control it. We don't need to slow it down. Because if we as a government decide, yeah, we're going to slow it down, you know, we're going to get behind Bernie Sanders of all people, like the oldest guy in Congress, and we're going to get behind Bernie Sanders and he's going to take the lead on AI regulation, we're just asking to be governed harder and we're being scared into it. So I say, no, I will not be scared into it. I just saw that Hillary Clinton is calling for something akin to the Paris Climate Accords, but for AI. No, because all that was communism. And again, it always comes down to that. Any kind of crisis, whether it's the climate crisis or whatever it is, the government, their answer is more government. And we know how that works out. So, blank will kill us all. Let's see, I'm getting a lot of great answers from you on the Rick's Powder Coating text line at 683-0989. Carl says famine. Famine will kill us all. Yeah, you know what? That goes back to the population bomb. The climate alarmists of the 60s, the 70s, Paul Ehrlich and the population bomb. They talked about overpopulation and lack of food and resources will kill us all. There will be widespread famine, starvation, and then there's going to be overpopulation will lead to smog and blocking out the sun, and there was going to be an ice age. Yeah, mind you. Before global warming, they were really worried about another ice age. So they went from global cooling, the ice age, the smog blocking out the sun, not enough sun hitting Earth, and we get into another ice age and we all die that way. Then they realized, oh, that's not happening. It's global warming. It's the warming of the Earth that's going to be the problem on account of all the carbon dioxide in the atmosphere. And then they realized, yeah, well, it's not really taken off the way we thought, so we're just going to make climate change. And so that was another thing. So we got famine, we got climate change, we're going to kill us all, and probably should have by now, given the rate of alarmism. Let's see what else. So we've talked about nuclear holocaust, that was going to kill us all, the nuclear arms race, and then the population bombs, global warming, global cooling. How about related to the environment, chlorofluorocarbons? You guys remember the CFCs? Chlorofluorocarbons. They were the things that were, hairspray. Aquanet hairspray. In the 80s, this was a big deal. You know why? Because chicks in the 80s, you don't remember this, Max, because you weren't born until the 90s. Girls in the 80s, and you've probably seen this depicted in film, it was almost like humans were peacocks. And there's a lot of peacocking that goes on even now. But it used to be, instead of girls getting fat transferred into their butts, it used to be how high the bangs on their hair were. That's how women signaled that they were looking to mingle. And how attractive you were was based on how much hairspray you needed to get your bangs in the front of your head to stand up. So the bang height was saying I'm down to bang, essentially. And so the hairspray, the CFCs, aerosols, that was destroying the ozone layer. And so UV rays that would normally be filtered out by the ozone layer were coming down and killing us like AIDS from the sky. And that's exactly what Newsweek said. So, that was chlorofluorocarbons. We're going to kill us all. Here's one that a few of you guys have suggested. Acid rain. Yes. Acid rain, says Brian. Acid rain. Yeah, we were absolutely 100% scared of acid rain. Look what it did to the Sphinx's nose. Look what it did. I mean, you think about acid. There was a time in the 80s and into the 90s. Where, I mean, acid attacks and acid just, that's how Joker became Joker. He got dumped in a vat of acid. Acid was a real problem, like quicksand was. So acid raining from the sky, almost like the AIDS from the sky, was a real concern. So yes, acid rain was going to kill us all. Let's see, the 1990 earthquake, or just earthquakes in general. Not much you can do about an earthquake, but let's just say that Dr. Ivan Browning, when he predicted that the New Madrid Fault was going to open up, there were a lot of people who were scared. A lot of people scared, and there were earthquakes going on at the time. There was an earthquake during the World Series, I think 1990. What was that, the Giants and the Reds? No, it was the Giants and the A's, because it happened out there in California. But in 1990, the Reds were in the World Series against the A's. Regardless, I mean, there was some Northern California earthquake stuff going on. 89, I believe, was the Giants. Correct me if I'm wrong there. Let's see. Oh, here's a good one. A few of you guys have nailed it. My list is going. I'm comparing my list to your list because I kind of anticipated what you guys might say. The Y2K bug. The Y2K bug. You guys remember? Because we didn't anticipate the year 2000. All the calendars on your computers rolling over. We didn't know if the computer systems were able to understand that it wasn't reverting back to 1900, but moving forward to the year 2000. And so there was all this fear about the year 2000 ruining our entire way of life because the intelligence of our computer systems was so, and I mean this in the actual sense of the word, retarded, that it couldn't account for moving forward in time. It would retard to 1900. And so, yeah, the Y2K, people were scared. I remember I was on Beale Street for Y2K, and they're like, oh my gosh, why will you be there? What if everything, it's like, because we're playing a show, it's Y2K, because it could be the year 2000, and we're playing a show on Beale Street. The mighty Piston Honda was going to ring in the new year, the new millennium, and we weren't going to be denied on account of your MS-DOS computer systems, or your Windows 5, whatever it was. Oh, ridiculous. All right, Y2K? Guns. Yeah, guns. I mean, you know, there are still people who will make the statement that it's going to be guns. I mean, it kills more people, kills more children. Guns are going to kill us all. And that might be true. I think that you probably have a better chance of being killed by somebody with a gun than you do from AI at this point until I've been fully convinced. Oh, we got killer bees on here. Yeah. Killer bees. What, Africanized killer bees?
2: Oh, no, no, not the bees! Not the bees! Ah! I'm gonna have my eyes! My eyes! Ah! Ah!
0: Yeah. Yeah. The killer bees. Every so often, it was not that murder hornets. Some evolved species of insect was going to come up. And then, okay, we had the killer bees were going to kill us all. And then we also had, on the flip side, bee extinction was going to kill us all. So if the preponderance of murder hornets and killer bees wasn't going to kill us, it was going to be the lack of bees that's going to kill us. You see? Because every time I would read, and it's so weird, I would read about a story about bees are going extinct. What happens? Well, then there's no pollination. And then all life eventually dies without bees. And then I read about how 4 million bees were found in a Ford Festiva somewhere. It was a big infestation of bees. So I don't think the bees are going extinct. I think they're hiding from us. So how is it that it can be the overabundance of bees? And I always thought saying Africanized killer bees, I thought that was a little bit racist. So murder hornets, Africanized killer bees, or the lack thereof, all going to kill us. And here we have Brian. And Brian, very astute observation by Brian, man. Man, check out the big brain on Brian here. He says that Y2K, we were worried that the computers were too dumb. They were too dumb to move forward in time and instead was going to retard us to 1900 when the 2000s hit. And now we worry about the same computers killing us all because they're too smart. I mean, we come a long way in 26 years since the old Y2K bug. My goodness. What else do we have on the list? Terrorists. Terrorists going to kill us all. Yeah, I mean, terrorism. I mean, after 9/11, just 25 years since 9/11, 2001, that's when we were introduced to the Al-Qaedas and the ISISs, Hamas. Now, terrorists became a huge part of our lives. And you know what? I mean, that's a perfect example. You know, terrorism, you know, we're afraid. What are you going to do? We ask government to govern us harder. And then what do we get? We get the Patriot Act. We get the TSA. We have to take our shoes off, take our belts off, allow our crotches to be felt up by strangers at the airport, remove our laptops from our bags, turn over any liquids that we may have. We gave up a lot of freedom. Why? Because we were afraid. Because we were afraid. So let me ask you this. You know, they say that the terrorists, they want to make us afraid. And so they carry out attacks. And we get afraid. And then what do? We say to daddy government, hey, do something. And what do? A bunch of things that really don't keep us any safer, but we give up our freedoms. It's clockwork. It's like clockwork. As Max very astutely, I don't even really thought, if you thought about it that way, Max, is with the Leviathan, the fear of violent death. That is what men fear the most. And so they can only be governed through fear of violent death, but it can't be through an authoritarian government. You have to scare them with outward circumstances and then be the savior. Oh, the government will save us. So there are people who are lining up behind this Jacob Coxon fella who came out of nowhere. He's like in his 20s. He wrote an op-ed for the Wall Street Journal. They printed it. He made a viral tweet. Then Bernie Sanders retweets him. He's now teaming up with Bernie Sanders, who is 145 years old, who does not understand how any of this stuff works. And then, as politics makes strange bedfellows, Steve Bannon is involved. Bernie Sanders, Steve Bannon, and this Jacob Coxon fella, who is undoubtedly getting rich somehow, they're all getting together calling for regulations on AI. And the fact that you've got those three characters, plus the leaders in this AI space, all asking to be governed harder and regulated, they all want some sort of role in the regulation. Because what makes AI more powerful than the full force of the government alongside it? So if this Dario Amodei from Anthropic or any one of these guys can be the AI czar, then they can decide who gets to play in the AI space. Unreal. So yeah, COVID. COVID was supposed to kill us all too. And what did we do? We asked government to govern us harder, to do stuff, mandate this, fix it. We always fall into the same trap. We always fall into this. We always look for the most inefficient, ineffective, and inept group of people to solve problems. It's unreal. What are you doing over there, Max? I can hear what you're doing. Are you drinking something? Are you clanging on silverware?
1: I was refueling.
0: Refueling? Oh, yeah, I can hear that. Were you doing that on the microphone?
1: Accidentally. Okay. Or away from it accidentally.
0: All right, come on. Come on! Come on. You know what? Here's a big one that nobody said. That nobody said. And this was probably one of the biggest ones in my youth of what was going to kill you. Yeah?
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14: 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Get ready, Memphis, for the Blue Hope Walk.
0: Yeah, buddy. You guys remember? Fear is the mind killer. I love Fear Factory. I always will. I wish they would get back together with Burton Bell, the singer. He was so good. But yeah, this is the kind of stuff we would listen to this and go, oh my goodness, this kind of music would frighten me. But they were telling me, hey, don't be afraid. Fear is the mind killer, you see? If you're afraid, you'll give anything up. And I think that we are being scared by AI and the government, because this all came on very fast. Everybody's always kind of been afraid of AI. And that's why they make these movies with this power, this nebulous description of a power that could end humanity. And maybe it will. Maybe I'm being flippant. Maybe I'm being glib. But I'm just not all that afraid of it. I've been told not to be afraid of it. No. Mind you, I've been told to be afraid of so many things that I ended up not being afraid of or kind of laugh at, scoff at, that I'm just like, okay, is this going to kill us? This will be the thing? You know, after all the nuclear arms races and the climate changes? Here's a big one that nobody said. I was surprised nobody said this. I did get a microplastics. I thought that was astute. We've been told that plastic is going to kill us all because we got microplastics in our brains and our testicles. That's just, plastic's plastic. It's here. It makes sense. It would be everywhere. We drink from plastic. We eat from plastic. Plastic forks, sporks. How about this? How about drugs, man? Drugs! All the just say no, dare to say no. All the anti-drug PSAs. This is your brain. This is your brain on drugs. Oh, yeah, we were told that drugs were going to fry your brain and drugs would kill you. You know what? It's somewhat true. I mean, if you choose to do drugs, and they had all kinds of ways to keep you from doing drugs. You guys remember Captain Lou Albano? Max, are you familiar with Captain Lou Albano?
1: I am not, no.
0: That's fine if you're not. It's fine, but he was the original Mario. Like the original live-action Mario was Captain Lou Albano. Captain Lou Albano as Mario. Like, it's a me, Mario. Captain Lou Albano was a wrestler who was known for putting, like, rubber bands in his face. Like, he had rubber bands. He also played the dad in Girls Just Want to Have Fun video by Cyndi Lauper. So Captain Lou Albano was a wrestler. He kind of looked like a swarthy wop. And I can say that because I'm also a Paisan. So he played the plumber, Mario. So Mario, he's wearing his Mario hat. All right? Mario Brothers. Which, by the way, I don't think the Mario Brothers need to be telling people not to do mushrooms. That's all they do. They get big on the mushrooms. Here's Captain Lou Albano with a warning about drugs.
15: Talking about drugs, kids, don't be afraid to say no. Anyone that asks you to use drugs is not your friend. Drugs can and will kill. Remember, don't be afraid to turn to your priest, your rabbi, your minister, your moms, your dads, your teachers, because drugs can kill. And if you do drugs, you go to hell before you die. Please.
0: I'm almost certain that Captain Lou Albano...
15: Lou Albano talking about drugs, kids.
0: He had to have ad-libbed that last part. And they left it in.
15: Drugs, you go to hell before you die.
0: If you do drugs, you go to hell before you die. Mario told us that. Mind you, I'm just now seeing this for the first time. I just saw this today. So, if you were watching Channel 57 in Philly, and I'm sure they did this for all the affiliates... So I don't know if this ever aired on like WPTY or whoever carried the Mario Brothers live action television show. Captain Lou Albano told you that not only will drugs kill you, they will also take your everlasting soul, send it to hell.
15: And if you do drugs, you go to hell before you die.
0: And they left it in. They left it in. This aired like during, you know, Saturday morning cartoons or like the Joe Cool show or whatever. Back when Dennis Phillippe was doing a Joe Cool thing. Could you imagine Dennis Phillippe back in the day going, "Hey kids, I'm Joe Cool. If you do drugs, you go to hell and then you die." All right. In his Hawaiian shirt. Oh, dude. That's a gem. That's hilarious. I'm glad I saw that today. Gave me a hearty guffaw. When's the last time you had a hearty guffaw, Max? You ever do any... hearty guffawing?
1: Rarely,
0: yeah. You're a robot.
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3: A mixture of fear and skepticism. I'm Lisa Brady, Fox News. That's what's brewing in Washington after several tech executives landed on the same page over the weekend, admitting a whistleblower was right about AI development moving so quickly it could take over and destroy humanity.
4: It's something that we're concerned by, but we want to make sure that we actually regulate smartly.
3: Vice President J.D. Vance telling reporters,
4: personally, I feel a little bit weird about the fact that you have so many frontier AI tech companies kind of coming to the government and begging the government to regulate them. It feels a little bit to me like a bit of a Trojan horse.
3: This after President Trump called the worst fears a hoax, issuing his own warning about slowing down and losing the AI race to China. Congress has talked about regulation but hasn't advanced proposals. Now, the Senate Democratic leader is calling for a classified briefing for all senators on AI. House Speaker Mike Johnson says a meeting with platform providers is in the works as soon as this week and possibly at the White House. The president's AI czar posting that companies don't need permission to slow down. Rules aimed at limiting greenhouse gas emissions are being rolled back. The EPA repealing restrictions on coal and natural gas power plants that the agency says are costing the industry $300 billion, the latest shift away from Biden and Obama-era climate policies.
5: President Trump has dismissed climate change concerns as a con job and is increasing federal support for coal and natural gas facilities he says are needed to unleash American energy when electricity needs are higher than ever. Environmental groups are threatening to sue the new regulatory rollbacks, arguing the EPA has a legal responsibility to protect the public from pollution.
3: Fox's Jared Halpern at the White House. 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
6: I'm Todd Demers with your WREG News Channel 3 headlines. Memphis police searching for a gunman after a man was shot and killed in North Memphis. This happened along North Dunlap shortly afternoon Sunday. If you know anything, call Crime Stoppers at 901-528-CASH. Memphis City Council considering new data center rules this week, including water conservation and electricity standards. The council will also consider a temporary moratorium on new data center permits. High school students and families can meet college representatives from across the country today. Memphis Area College Night is from 5:30 until 7:30. It will be held at the Memphis Sports and Events Center. No break from the heat for the week ahead. High temperatures will be nearing 100. Heat advisories in effect for today and tomorrow. Rain chances minimal.
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11: Good afternoon. There's an accident on 40 westbound at 240. There's another crash on South Bellevue Boulevard at Peabody Avenue. And there's some road work blocking the right lane on 55 northbound at Crum Boulevard just before the bridge. I'm Garrett Loudon with your total traffic.
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17: 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Bookmark that bad boy. Bookmark it, and you can enjoy it on demand. All right, coming up in a little bit, we've got the X-Files. I got plugged into possibly the best algorithm. Somebody on X posted an old memory they had about Beavis and Butthead. And because I clicked on it and I read it, I've been getting nothing but Beavis and Butthead highlights from the 90s, from MTV, the first run of Beavis and Butthead. And let me tell you something, a lot of people, that was also something. Hey, people were scared of Beavis and Butthead. They were blaming, you know, Beavis and Butthead for pyromania. Fire, fire, yeah, yeah. They were controversial, these two little guys. But, you know, Mike Judge, a very smart guy, went on to do King of the Hill. He wrote Idiocracy. Beavis and Butthead were a reflection of the youth at the time, and man, they were funny. And I don't even mean the actual cartoons. Like, I mean when they were sitting there watching videos, reacting to the videos on MTV, hilarious. And it holds up. And so I'll share a few of those clips with you. But yeah, I love when Beavis and Butthead would sit there and watch videos and then crack wise about what they were seeing. It had to be so fun to make for Mike Judge and his crew there on Liquid Television and MTV. So we'll get into that. Plus, you know, other things that are trending topics, viral videos. Yeah, Sydney Sweeney in this Novig betting website, a sports betting website. They're saying there's all this backlash over this video, over this commercial, an advertisement for this betting website because Sydney Sweeney is posing with no clothes on, and in lieu of clothes, she is covering her melons with, say, footballs and basketballs and sporting goods. So there's all this controversy over it, and I don't really see who would be upset about it except for just women who are jealous of Sydney Sweeney. And then Sydney Sweeney has answered to her critics, and I'm on Team Sweeney here. Also, oh, man, it's a red-letter date, September 14th. Not only is it my sister's birthday? I got to call her and wish her happy birthday. Or maybe I just do it now. Eva, happy birthday. It's also been 5 years since we lost the funniest man in the world. And I'm reminded of it almost every day thanks to the internet. All right. 683-0989 is my number. 683-0989. I just read a report that police have been seen at the residence of one Senator Mitch McConnell. This is from a few minutes ago. Unconfirmed report. I will look to see. That could be something that would be trending in big news if there has been some sort of incident or issue at the McConnell home. We'll get into that if need be. Hopefully it's nothing. Hopefully he's okay. Also, let's see. We got more on this AI scare. And that's really all it seems to be is that a lot of fear-mongering all of a sudden about AI. And this all came about middle of last week. Some young guy from Anthropic is blowing the whistle with an op-ed in the Wall Street Journal and then a viral tweet, a warning about the dangers of AI. And then right after that, it all just seems very coordinated. You've got this whistleblower, now you got the heads of these AI companies calling to be regulated. President Trump has a different view on it, as does Jensen Huang from NVIDIA. So we'll have to see. Now, there are some implications here. Like I just read this. I read, it's being said that these machines, according to Michael Z on the text line, are evolving so quickly they can design and build their own superior successor. Also, that it's only a matter of time before they advance in a way that we humans cannot understand and therefore can't control. All right. If that's true, if that AI has become self-aware and it can build its own superior successor like Ultron, what are we going to do about that? What are we going to do about that? And what government do you trust to be in charge of that kind of power? Who are the angels among us who are going to keep us safe from the self-sustaining AI robots? I don't know that there is one, so I'm not going to worry about it. Again, 683-0989 if you've got any more AI concerns. Right now, though, we got... local headlines brought to you by the Nation of Jake News Network and no one else. Let's see, we have violence erupts across West Tennessee at the fairgrounds. Yeah, a couple different incidents. What began as a weekend of rides, games, and family entertainment ended in chaos at two West Tennessee fairs where violent fights, arrests, and the recovery of weapons rattled communities and forced authorities to step in. At the Delta Fair in Shelby County, multiple fights involving teenagers erupted Saturday night, prompting a temporary shutdown as deputies worked to restore order. Video from the scene shows two girls, believed to be teenagers, exchanging punches before crashing to the ground as stunned fairgoers looked on. The Shelby County Sheriff's Office says deputies responded to several altercations involving unsupervised teens, transforming what should have been a family-friendly night into a scene of disorder and confusion. By Sunday, security was impossible to miss. Teenagers attending the fair's final day said the increased police presence was expected after videos of the violence spread rapidly on social media. However, the turmoil was not confined to Shelby County. More than an hour north, the Dyer County Fair was dealing with its own violence-filled weekend. Video recorded by Rhonda Langley shows deputies detaining a suspect as fights broke out Friday and Saturday nights at the Dyer County Fair. Dyer County escalated beyond simple fights. Among those was an 18-year-old accused of possessing a pistol equipped with a switch, a device that makes the weapon fire like a machine gun. So I think we had four teenagers arrested in connection with the disturbances at the Delta Fair and at the Dyer County Fair. The situation was more dire. I remember a time, more simpler time, when the biggest concern at the Delta Fair was whether or not a clown might say something racially charged at you, trying to get you to dunk him in the dunk tank. I bet you'd take that. You would take that, the racist insult clown of 2014, over the roving bands of teenagers who were unsupervised. I thought they had to be supervised. You know, there was a time I went to, the last time I went to the Delta Fair a decade ago or so, I went to go see the band Filter. They had some hits in the 90s. So I was like, yeah, I'm going to the Delta Fair. So I went to the Delta Fair. I bought my ticket. It was $10. And as I was going in, a group of young black teenagers, they asked me if I could pose as their guardian. And I thought to myself, okay, no, because then it's implicit that I'm responsible for your behavior. I'm not your guardian. I'm not going to pose as your guardian. And by the way, they're not going to believe that. They're not going to believe that a 37-year-old white dude is the guardian of some group of 15 to 17-year-old black youth. It's not going to happen. So I said, no, man, I'm just here to see this show. I'm not going to be your guardian for the night and try to get you into the fair. They got to tighten things up a little bit. And they did. And from what I understand, security was pretty tight for the final day of the Delta Fair at the Anger Center. Let's see. We got a woman dies after being found unresponsive in her cell at Jail East, according to the Shelby County Sheriff's Office. Deputies found 43-year-old Beverly Turnage around 2:50 p.m. I guess this was yesterday, and immediately began life-saving measures until the Memphis Fire Department arrived. Paramedics took Turnage to Baptist East in critical condition. Shelby County Sheriff said that she was pronounced dead at 3:37 p.m., so not even an hour later. The death is under investigation, according to the sheriff's office. I saw a photo, I saw a mugshot of 43-year-old Beverly Turnage, and let's just say she looked like she had some problems. It appeared that she looked like she was in rough shape going in an intake. And so drug use, I would suspect, contributed to this death. That said, we'll know more when the investigation is done. Let's see. Ooh, the Pipkin Building. I always wondered what they did with the Pipkin Building between flea markets. And on those days where you might have a Tigers game and they have some sort of like a pregame party, largely the Pipkin Building, was that supposed to be like a convention space back in the day? All those buildings over at the fairgrounds, underutilized buildings, man. I mean, they've got to be kept up, right? There's got to be like a janitorial service that goes in. But like on a regular Monday through Friday, what the hell's going on at the Pipkin Building? Nothing. So I guess they're looking at making it into a pickleball building. Yeah, the Pipkin Building could become the Bluff City Pickleball Club under a 7-year lease for the exclusive use and operation of the building. The deal for the Liberty Park property goes to Memphis City Council members tomorrow. So that's pretty interesting. You know, instead of making the Pipkin Building into a data center, they're making it into a pickleball court. I hope that Chase Carlisle gets a membership there. He's done a lot for pickleball and the pickleball community. I'd rather see the Pipkin Building become the pickleball club than AutoZone Park. Let's just say I think it's a better move. John and Leslie Daniel, who own Bluff City Athletics, opened a pickleball facility at the old Malco Bartlett Cinema. The Bartlett Club has 400 active members with more than 10,000 playing pickleball. Pickleball's pretty big. I've never played pickleball. I've seen it being played. What is it, like tennis with a wiffle ball? Kind of more a slower-moving tennis, I would imagine. I know that a lot of orthopedic surgeons love pickleball because I think there's a lot of old folks getting hurt playing pickleball, knee injuries and the like. That said, you know, people, they will overestimate their athletic ability and they'll get out there and they'll play pickleball. But anytime you're doing any kind of turns using your fast twitch muscles, maybe you're a little bit older, you might be subjecting yourself to injury or worse. That said, pickleball at the Pipkin Building, they probably do need to do more stuff, make better use of those buildings. Because every only time I've been in the Pipkin Building was for the sale of the century or the flea market back in the day, and the occasional like Tigers pregame tailgate thing. They're pretty good buildings. They've been around a long time. That said, pickleball at the Pipkin Building. Hey, a bobcat was seen roaming in South Haven. So be careful down south of the border. A bobcat roaming in South Haven is causing some concerns among residents who fear for their pet safety. Dawson Pitts snapped several photos of the animal recently. His mother-in-law, Deborah Dandan, said the photos were taken near the Dickens Place subdivision off Church Road between Swinney and Getwell. She says several geese and cats are missing in the area. And she said that she's cautioning neighbors to keep the pets safe. She also said she hopes to get in contact with a wildlife trapper. Bobcats are native to Mississippi. They can weigh up to 40 pounds, but they are generally shy and not aggressive toward humans. Back in 2021, our TV news partner, WREG, reported that neighbors in Hernando also spotted a bobcat in their backyard. In South Haven right now, not only do you have the bobcats that are roaming the area, possibly eating the geese and eating the pets of the people who live there, you also have the bobcats making noise over at the Colossus 5 now. And a lot of the noise complaints I saw on CBS, they interviewed Jason Haley, who has been one of the most outspoken South Haven residents with regards to the noise being generated by, I think it's largely construction noise. And I guess there is some noise of the turbines, like the low-level, you know, hum and drone of the turbines. But there's also just construction 24/7. And I guess one of the worst things you can hear at, say, 4:30 a.m. is the backup sound. Like if a piece of heavy machinery or a truck is backing up, It's like, all right, can you disable that until, I don't know, 9 a.m.? What's the rule? Like, I have a rule. I don't fire up my lawnmower or my weed eater until 10 a.m. on the weekends. Because I know people like to sleep in. I don't like it when people start firing up their equipment at 6 a.m. I think that's poor form. And I think that you should be more considerate. So, yeah, you'll hear some backup sounds. You'll hear some bobcats, some dump trucks. So, I think I've got the audio from that CBS News report. You might get into that in a little bit as well. 683-0989. We'll get into the trending topics and viral videos in the X-Files. Ah, but Sydney Sweeney is clapping back over the criticism.
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1: 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I read this earlier. It's so silly. It's really silly that Sydney Sweeney, because there's all these women who are jealous of her because she looks good and she knows it, that she's going out and she's leveraging her assets, so to speak, to make money, whether it was the Dr. Squatch soap or the American Eagle jeans. And all they ever do is just increase her value by covering these, they're commercials, essentially. And so I read the Fox News headline with a backlash over Sydney Sweeney's, I guess you'd call it, some people have described it as raunchy. I don't know if it's raunchy. She's semi-nude, and she's pitching a product. It's a sports gambling a website or something that she has some sort of stake in. And then it becomes some sort of controversy. And I don't know why it's become a controversy other than the fact that women are jealous of Sydney Sweeney. There's all these female athletes who are calling her out, saying that you're sexualizing sports and women in sports. And it's all about the male gaze. And I was like, yes, exactly. Exactly. For whatever reason, dudes enjoy looking at Sydney.

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1: Angel Reese, Sydney, no, Gabrielle Reese. Angel Reese, the NBA player. She's all her videos and photos. Women are free to do whatever they want, including Sydney Sweeney, and including Gabby Reese, and including Anna Kournikova or Maria Sharapova, or anybody who can leverage whatever they want for attention, whether it's paid or not. So yeah, they make an entire issue of ESPN magazine called The Body Issue, where all these athletes get naked in furtherance of their own brand or whatever. They're paid to do it. So I'm thinking to myself, I think it's just very simple. Women don't like Sydney Sweeney because men like to look at Sydney Sweeney. They think that they're sick of hearing about her. That's really what it comes down to. Women are jealous. Women are catty. Women are petty. And so Sydney Sweeney never claimed to be an athlete. She's selling a gambling site to appeal to young men. So I don't know why everything has to be some cult.
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3: Fox News, I'm Tom Rigotti. Talks are underway to possibly lower the price of oil. Fox Business Network's Lauren Simonetti reports.
4: Energy officials from the Group of 20 and Venezuela are here in Houston discussing ways to get more oil onto the world market. This

0: As the price of oil tops $100 a barrel, gas averaging $4.31 a gallon today, and diesel hits a record high of $6.23.
1: This as the conflict with Iran continues with no sign of an agreement on the Strait of Hormuz. A Homeland Security Inspector General's report reveals tough conditions for detainees at Florida's Alligator Alcatraz. Fox's Gernal Scott.
2: The report confirms the existence of cages described as being slightly larger than a phone booth that were used to detain illegal immigrants. A quote from the report said such confines go against standards for human treatment.
1: The facility has since been closed. 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
4: I'm Todd Demers with your WREG News Channel 3 headlines. Memphis police searching for a gunman after a man was shot and killed in North Memphis. This happened along North Dunlap shortly after noon Sunday. If you know anything, call Crime Stoppers at 901-528-CASH. Memphis City Council considering new data center rules this week, including water conservation and electricity standards. The council will also consider a temporary moratorium on new data center permits. High school students and families can meet college representatives from across the country today. Memphis Area College Night is from 5:30 until 7:30. It will be held at the Memphis Sports and Events Center. No break from the heat for the week ahead. High temperatures will be nearing 100. Heat advisories in effect for today and tomorrow. Rain chances minimal.
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5: Now, here's your traffic report.
6: Good afternoon. There's an accident on I-40 westbound at 240. Another crash on Sam Cooper Boulevard eastbound at Tillman Street. And there's some road work blocking the right lane on 55 northbound at Crum Boulevard just before the bridge. I'm Garrett Loudon with your total traffic.
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13: The Nation of Jake, News Talk 98.9, The Roar of Memphis. Got some Malco movie passes up for grabs for Name Drop. We'll do that in about half an hour, 5:05. We will play Name Drop, so if you want to play, be thinking about that. I'll remind you when we get closer to the Name Drop at 5:05. But 683-0989, that is the number to play Name Drop. That's also the number for anything you might have, anything you want to discuss on this Monday in the Nation of Jake. I guess over at the Shelby County Commission, they are voting on who will be the chair of the Shelby County Commission. I believe Charlie Caswell, Shante Avant, Mark Billingsley, Henry Brooks. Those are all the names that they're voting on. For something tells me that Shante Avant will be the chair, or at least for now. I don't know how that all works. They do rounds. We'll see. We'll see. I'm not sure how much it's going to matter. It's still the same. You got 9 Democrats and 4 Republicans on the Shelby County Commission. I guess the big question will be, will the state takeover be allowed to move forward, or will a judge uphold that? They put the injunction on the state takeover of Shelby County schools, but since then, they've been running out of money as far as, I think, the Shelby County Commission allowed $200,000 to be spent on this lawsuit, but the state prevents the actual school board from suing the state from taking over. So we'll see. We'll have to see. Also, the Memphis City Council will reconvene tomorrow, and they'll be talking about the data center moratorium. Now, it passed through on the first two readings. This will be the third reading. So we'll know something of whether or not there will be a data center moratorium. Meanwhile, the data centers aren't going away. Data centers are still being built, albeit in South Haven. The fifth data center is being, it's probably already been built. I mean, because these things go up really fast. I mean, they're warehouses full of servers, full of these NVIDIA processors. They're massive. And so South Haven is taking advantage, and they are becoming the new frontier for SpaceX AI. So data centers, AI, it's all the rage, and that's what we have in the X-Files. We have a lot of reactions this week. After a whistleblower, a guy who worked for Anthropic for 6 weeks, he wrote an op-ed in the Wall Street Journal, followed up with a viral tweet. Everybody's been talking about the dangers posed by AI. So much so that we've got the heads of three of the major AI companies, OpenAI, Anthropic, and SpaceX AI, all calling for a slowdown. We need to regulate. We need guardrails. We need to slow down. This technology is too powerful. It could end humanity, which, if true, that is terrifying. That said, I don't know what we do about it. Other than what? Just make rules that they can't do it? What about Chinese AI companies? What about, do we really believe that even if we got together all these governments as a show of cooperation, global cooperation on the development of AI, that they're all going to play by the rules? It's kind of like with climate change or the climate accords. It's like, okay, we can dial back as much of the pollution, as much of the CO2 emissions as we want, but as long as China and India are polluting at the rate they are, it's not going to make a lick of difference. So same thing with AI, same thing with all this stuff. So we've got reactions from the president. Somebody asking, are you downplaying the dangers of AI?
14: This week, again, there's been so much concern about AI. Have you heard directly from any of these AI tech leaders? And you seem to downplay some of the concerns that we've heard.
15: But it's going to be...
13: Uh-oh. What happened? He says he's not downplaying it.
15: More good than bad, but by a lot.
14: But and I've said exactly it, I've from said any it from of
15: the beginning. Whoever wins AI, and we're leading by a lot. Whoever wins AI wins.
14: Have you ever used it yourself, or have you been...
15: I use AI, yeah, I do.
14: How do you use AI?
15: But I would say, for the most part, you can use AI for a lot of things.
14: What do you use it for?
15: Right away.
14: Speaking of AI, flock cameras. You haven't talked a lot about these flock cameras. A lot of law enforcement say they really help them. Would you be willing to back that?
15: Yeah, no, I sort of like them because of that, because of law enforcement. But some people don't. They think it's an infringement.
14: They help catch a lot of criminals.
15: But I like them. Well, thank you, everybody.
13: All right, so Donald Trump right there has told you a few things. He is in favor of AI and no slowdown. USA needs to win AI. And he makes a pretty good point here. The USA is leading in AI, right? So you got the lead. Who would benefit by the USA passing laws and regulations to slow down the development of AI? Who would benefit the most? China. China would benefit the most. So, of course, he's going to say, yeah, I'm not so sure that a slowdown. Look, nobody's stopping these guys from slowing it down themselves. You know, you don't have to have the dad take away the rusty knife. You could just put the rusty knife down, yeah? You could just not cut yourself with the rusty knife. You could think better of it. So nobody's stopping you from slowing down. Just like with drug laws. Nobody's stopping you from quitting drugs. It doesn't need to be against the law for you to understand it's a bad idea. So, I mean, this dynamic of we need regulation. It's kind of like this. This is interesting. Whenever Walmart or Amazon, or let's say a big company comes out and says, yeah, we need to raise the national minimum wage. to $15 an hour. Well, of course, Walmart can absorb that. Amazon can absorb that. These are massive companies. They can find ways to cut costs elsewhere. Well, so when they come out and say, yeah, we need to raise the, and I think that Amazon did, Jeff Bezos came out and said, we need to raise the minimum wage to $15 an hour. Well, yeah, because he's the one who can absorb that. You know who cannot? A lot of mom and pop shops. What does he care? He's already got his empire. He can absorb the cost, just like these AI companies, the ones who are coming out and saying, hey, we need to slow it down. We need the government to regulate, because they know a few things here, is that they're so far ahead that they are the frontiersmen of this. Nobody, they're so far ahead, nobody else can catch up to them. Number two, they know so much more about it than anybody else that they will be the ones, their brains will be tapped on how to regulate it, and then they'll lock everybody else out. J.D. Vance addressed this. He addressed this.
16: It's something that we're concerned by, but we want to make sure that we actually regulate smartly, and we're thoughtful about the risk here. So there are obviously risks to AI. There are some benefits to AI. I have to say, just personally, I feel a little bit weird about the fact that you have so many frontier AI tech companies kind of coming to the government and begging the government to regulate them. It feels a little bit to me like a bit of a Trojan horse. So I think we just have to be careful about this.
13: Yeah, I agree. I think that J.D. Vance says it very well there, saying, yeah, I'm skeptical of these AI gurus. Essentially, the leaders in this technology are coming to the government, asking the government to regulate us. So it's just like, hey, if you're Amazon and you want to pay people $15 an hour, then go ahead and do it. Go ahead and do it. Pay people 50 or 20 or whatever you want the minimum wage to be. Nobody's stopping you from raising your own, not minimum wage, but starting salaries. But the thing is, they don't want to just be the ones to do it. They want everybody to have to do it too. Well, not everybody can afford to do it. Not everybody can eat the cost. So these AI guys, the Amode and Musk and Altman, they're saying, hey, we want to be regulated, but we want you to regulate everybody the same. So we want the appearance of being magnanimous and being responsible, because that might be good for our image, but we can't have, like, I don't want to just slow down, because if I slow down, he'll pass me. So it's just a little bit odd. If you're really that worried about it, then you will act accordingly. Now, the one guy who's not making any kind of overtures to slow down is Mark Zuckerberg. He's saying, no, the only way passing is through, and we need to speed up. And so that's an interesting perspective that we're not hearing a lot about. All right, elsewhere, college football over the weekend. You know what? Everybody's talking about the Texas-Ohio State game, and there's a lot of programs who are glad. Let's just say things didn't work out at Boise State. Memphis got beat 38-20, and I'm almost certain that the U of M is happy that everybody's talking about Texas's comeback on Ohio State. Now, the other thing people are talking about is this clip. At the end of the game, the head coach for the Texas Longhorns, Steve Sarkisian, is standing there about to be interviewed by ESPN's Holly Rowe. Here's how this sounded. All right, so what happened there? It was very quick. She's asking the coach some questions. He just says, let's go, Texas fight, hook 'em. He runs away. She pouts. And she rolls her eyes, and she essentially throws her clipboard, and she walks off. So she feels like she got disrespected. But the backstory here is at halftime, and this is where ESPN, or really anybody covering college football, needs to change what they do. When the teams are going into the locker room at halftime, you can't interview both coaches. You don't have the time, and the coach that's trailing at the half doesn't want to talk to you. He wants to go talk to his team. He wants to go right the ship. He's angry, right? So what they should do is they should interview the coach who's leading at the half as he goes into the locker room, because he's probably going to be in a good mood, in all likelihood. And then when they come back from the half, they can interview the coach who's trailing, because he will have already addressed the team, and then he'll be in a better space to talk. But instead, what they did was they interviewed Ryan Day, and they made Steve Sarkisian wait at the half to the point where they couldn't even interview him, so he just went in the locker room, as he should have. And so at the end of the game, big comeback. Steve Sarkisian wants to go celebrate with his team. He's all hyped up. But then Holly Rowe from ESPN, she sits there and acts like she's entitled to an interview, and he better answer these nonsense questions that every sideline reporter asks after a game. So he just decided to say, you know, Texas fight Hook'em, and he ran away. But she could have said something easily like, oh, that's a coach who's excited about the win, and he's going to go celebrate with his team. Or, hey, what else needs to be said? What a comeback. But instead, she just pouts. She pouts, and now all these people are talking about how Steve Sarkisian's a jerk, which may be the case. It may be the case. Or that Holly Rowe is, she deserved better. I don't really feel like we need to take sides here. You had a coach who was excited. He didn't want to sit there for the interview, so he gave you what he gave you, and he walked off, and he had Holly Rowe, well, she just decided to go pout. Okay, there you have it. That said, people are talking about this and that game. They're not talking about Memphis's loss. They're not talking about Oregon's loss. They're not talking about Arkansas's loss. So this whole scenario did a lot of people some favors as far as Monday goes. All right, now my favorite thing of the day, other than Captain Lou Albano telling children they'll go to hell if they take drugs, I got plugged into the Beavis and Butthead algorithm on the old Twitter machine. And this is particularly great because I was a huge fan of Beavis and Butthead when it came out on the first run. I think I was like 7th or 8th grade when Beavis and Butthead came out. They debuted on Liquid Television, which was like a late-night MTV show where they showed like crazy cartoons and stuff, like little short sketches. Well, Beavis and Butthead then got their own show. If you were around for it, then you know. The best part of the Beavis and Butthead program, to me, was not the shenanigans and not the actual like cartoons. It was when these guys would do commentary on videos. So there was a guy, and I've bookmarked this, and just so I can go back and refer to it whenever I want. A guy named Samuel posted, "The hardest Beavis and Butthead ever made me laugh was one there where they're watching a music video set in front of the Egyptian pyramids, and one of them says, 'Where the hell is this?'" They're so stupid, they don't know. So I was going through, and so I clicked on that, and it made me chuckle. Then all of a sudden, I'm getting nothing but Beavis and Butthead commentary on these videos, clips from the old show, and you can burn a lot of time watching the clips. Like, you guys remember the band Live? They had a song called I Alone, and Live was very pretentious, and they were very serious. They took themselves really seriously. You know, Ed Kowalczyk from Live is over there. He's like, you know, really getting into it. And Beavis and Butthead are just not having it. I love this one.
17: What the hell is this Black Munch? Hey, what's going on here?
18: What's with all these faces he's making?
17: Yeah.
18: He's like trying to be scary and all heavy and intense and stuff.
17: Yeah. Who's this other guy that keeps like trying to get in front of him?
18: I think he's just some jackass that wandered on the set. Maybe he's like the drummer, and like they got there and they said, "Where are your drums?" And he was like, "I thought they were in the van."
17: And they're like, "You mean you didn't bring your drums?"
18: Yeah. And they said, "Okay, it's your own fault. You're gonna have to wander around like a butt munch for the whole video."
17: Yeah. And they said, "Okay, that's okay with me. Yeah, I can do that."
18: What a Jack butt munch ass dumb butt.
13: I want to file it under "you had to be there." You had to be there. Trying to explain to young people that Beavis and Butthead were hilarious. It's not going to happen. It's just not going to happen. But the fact that Mike Judge, I don't know what his process was, but he was essentially having that conversation with himself while watching these videos. And some of the videos that Beavis and Butthead would watch and make fun of became big hits. I'll name one, the biggest one, White Zombie. Rob Zombie, that guy owes his whole career to Beavis and Butthead. Because nobody cared about White Zombie, not one bit. They had a song called Thunderkiss 65, and it wasn't until Beavis and Butthead watched that video that people started actually listening to White Zombie. And Rob Zombie was able to parlay that not into his own solo career, but the guy directs movies. His whole career he owes to these little guys, which is really just one guy who was doing a goofy TV show. In order to get it, you had to be there. Man, Beavis and Butthead. That's what I'm going to be doing later. Braves aren't playing tonight, so I'll be watching Beavis and Butthead clips on my phone. All right, 683-0989. 15 minutes from now, we're going to play Name Drop. I've got some Malco movie passes up for grabs. Coming up next, September 14th.
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0: 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All right, coming up 10 minutes from now, we will play Name Drop. If you would like to play, 683-0989 is the number. I got some Malco movie passes up for grabs. Some crazy movies coming out, man. You got the Showtime movie, which is about Chris Hansen from To Catch a Predator. Digger, which is a Tom Cruise movie by the fellow who did Birdman and Nightcrawler. It looks interesting. People are saying it's a musical. It's a secret musical, which I would not like to be surprised by a secret musical. Usually if I watch a show and they start singing, I'm out. Not a lot of musicals that I'll sit through. Unless I know they're musicals. Like if I go to the Orpheum to watch a show, I know it's going to be a musical, therefore it's all built in. But if you try to surprise me with a musical, no way. No way. All right, we'll play Name Drop 10 minutes from now at 5:05. All right, so 5 years ago today, September 14th, 2021. All right, that was a good year for a lot of reasons. The Braves won the World Series in 2021. I'll be forever grateful, but I believe we also lost the funniest man ever to do comedy. And we can argue about whether or not he truly was the funniest, but he makes me laugh. No, not Beavis, not Butthead. The great Norm MacDonald died 5 years ago today. Didn't even know he was sick. Kind of kept it a secret. He was the best because he would just mess with people. Sometimes the jokes were funny. Sometimes the jokes were terrible, but they were always funny. Because Norm, he was just so good at it, man. Even when his jokes bombed, they were still legendary. Here's one of my favorites. This pops up in the timeline from time to time. We've got Norm MacDonald messing with Larry King. And Larry King was easy to mess with. Because Larry King didn't really have much of a sense of humor. He was always very serious. And so when Norm dropped this on him, he didn't know what to do.
1: What's something people don't know about you?
2: I'm a deeply closeted gay guy.
1: No kidding.
2: Well, I'm not coming out, though.
1: Wait a minute. What are you revealing here today?
2: I'm not revealing anything. I'm saying I'm deeply closeted.
1: Well, that means you're gay.
2: Well, I wouldn't say that. Why would I say that? I'm deeply closeted.
1: No, but that means you're very, very gay, but you don't want to come out. You're so closeted.
2: That I refuse to say I'm gay.
1: Right.
2: Exactly.
1: But that, doesn't that mean you're gay?
2: Hey, hey, hey, easy, buddy.
0: It took him a minute to get it, and I'm still not sure that Larry King understood what Norm was doing to him right there. But that was brilliant. That was one of those things where everybody else, you can hear them on the set, is cracking up laughing. Except Larry King's over here like, oh, what are you revealing? Because, you know, he was Larry King. He was trying to break news and do the interview and get the story. Is it that one or just the... He could drop Hitler jokes and they were hilarious. Man. I feel like people didn't fully appreciate Norm in his time. I feel like he'll be one of those guys that people will go back to, like future generations. It'll be like a kid today saying, have you ever heard of Sid Caesar? Or, you know, some old comedian. Norm was one of the best to ever do it. And so he's been gone for 5 years, but thankfully it feels like he's with me every day. Love Norm. All right. 683-0989. 683-0989. Let's play some Name Drop. Malco movie passes are a fabulous prize this afternoon. So dial it up. 683-0989. We will do Name Drop as we approach Demon.
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10: A tug of war over artificial intelligence. I'm Lee Silicera, Fox News. President Trump calling fears over AI taking over the world or destroying humanity a hoax, even as tech leaders and AI company chiefs call for putting the brakes on AI advancement and more regulation. Senate Democratic leader Chuck Schumer wants to find a way to balance the technology.
11: That means putting guardrails in to mitigate the risks of this technology and earn the public's trust, which is critical to American leadership.
10: Republicans and Democrats calling for regulations while keeping America's edge over China. A federal judge has blocked the Trump administration from implementing a new rule that would limit how long foreign students and journalists can remain in the U.S. without applying for extensions. The Environmental Protection Agency repealing rules that limit planet working greenhouse gas emissions from power plants fueled by coal and natural gas, and has announced it's taking a separate but related step to prevent future administrations from regulating climate pollution from power plants. Environmental groups say it would come at a cost to Americans' health and further degrade the environment. The move expected to face immediate legal challenges. Yemen's Houthi rebels could be opening up a second front in the Iran war, targeting Saudi Arabia.
12: They're using drones and missiles to attack Saudi oil infrastructure as well, and they are threatening a key piece of land. All along the Red Sea, they have taken territory, including the key port city of Mocha, and they are threatening the key strait, the Bab el-Mandeb Strait. That carries about 12% of the world's oil passes through there. Now, in the past, the U.S. has bombed the Houthis, the Saudis have attacked the Houthis, and now the Yemeni government is fighting the Houthis.
10: Fox's Steve Harrigan in Tel Aviv. Wall Street AI stocks slid worldwide. The Dow lost 152, the Nasdaq off 146. 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
14: I'm Todd Demers with your WREG News Channel 3 headlines. Memphis police searching for a gunman after a man was shot and killed in North Memphis. This happened along North Dunlap shortly after noon Sunday. If you know anything, call Crime Stoppers at 901-528-CASH. Memphis City Council considering new data center rules this week, including water conservation and electricity standards. The council will also consider a temporary moratorium on new data center permits. High school students and families can meet college representatives from across the country today. Memphis Area College Night is from 5:30 until 7:30. It will be held at the Memphis Sports and Events Center. No break from the heat for the week ahead. High temperatures will be nearing 100. Heat advisories in effect for today and tomorrow. Rain chances minimal.
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17: Now, here's your traffic report.
18: Good afternoon. There's an accident on Sam Cooper Boulevard eastbound at Tillman Street. Another crash on East Parkway at Poplar Avenue. And some road work on 55 northbound at Crump Boulevard that's blocking the right lane just before the bridge. I'm Garrett Loudon with your total traffic.
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0: We start Demon Time with an open line today to play Name Drop. If you'd like some Malco movie passes, that is our fabulous prize. But you do have to call 683-0989. That's 683-0989 to play Name Drop. I've got a clip of somebody who was making headlines. I'll play it for you. If you can identify who is speaking, then you're going to the movies. Some compelling choices at the Malco Movie Theaters. And also, I believe they've got that, what is it called, the D3? It's like Dimension 5? I don't know what number it is. That said, they've got like the seats that move. It's like an experience now. Like they're trying to add to it. Like, if you're watching a movie with action scenes, you can feel the action. Maybe we'll look that up. I know there's more to it than that. That said, that's a new feature at Malco Theaters. I was reading about it just the other day. So maybe we'll talk to Karen about that. Karen from Malco is a friend of the program. That's where we get these Malco movie passes. And if you want them, call me, 683-0989. I'm looking forward to seeing the Chris Hansen biopic. It's not really a Chris Hansen biopic. It's called Showtime. It's about one of those To Catch a Predator segments that went a little bit sideways. And it does paint Chris Hansen as being a bit of a fame-craven ratings hound. And he's not happy about that. That said, it looks like it could be a lot of fun. So I'm looking forward to seeing that one at the movies. All right, 683-0989 if you want to play. Coming up in a little bit, I was not happy to read this. You guys see in the Daily Memphian, there was a rather in-depth article about dark allegations echo after Prince Mongo's death, where there have been some people who are claiming that in addition to being an irreverent, lovable character in Memphis, that Prince Mongo was a perv and that he liked boys. Which, I'm ambivalent about this. I didn't know anything about that. If I thought for a second that Prince Mongo was some sort of perv, I would not have spoken so glowingly about the character that he was. But I didn't know. But there are some people saying that's the worst kept secret in Memphis. Well, if that's the case, then why weren't you blowing the whistle, say, before he died? Because here's the thing about it. You can't defame a dead person. So waiting till after he's dead to publish a bunch of unsubstantiated rumors and innuendo and stories, I don't know. I mean, listen, not to take away, if he actually, did any of the things that were described by some now, then I wish somebody had brought it up before, because then we could have had the truth out there, but it wasn't really the best. I didn't know about it. You may have known. It did seem kind of odd. He was, able to continue opening places where underage drinking was allowed. That seems like he was really good at manipulating the system. But there's some some pretty alarming things that are coming out now. We might touch on some of this stuff. I don't want to get too deep into it. I do not think that the family of Robert Hodges is too pleased with these allegations now coming out after his death. But we can discuss that if you'd like. It still doesn't take away the fact that the guy was a Memphis legend. 683-0989. If you want to discuss that as well, we'll be looking for any late breaking news and headlines. I know that the data center moratorium comes up tomorrow in front of the Memphis City Council, which is the third reading. So I'm guessing that tomorrow is where all the action is going to be. City Hall. All right. City Hall is going to be lit tomorrow. And the reason I say that is on third reading, you're going to have a lot of debate about this potential data center moratorium because there's a lot of money at stake for the city. There's a lot of tax revenue at stake here, especially when you've already got South Haven, which is welcoming XAI and SpaceX AI with open arms. Now, I did see that CBS had a story on the data center in South Haven. I got CBS News. I don't know if this was on CBS Sunday Mornings with the Anthropic guy or not, but they went to South Haven. Let's see, CBS News Max in Memphis? Oh, I guess somebody's making fun of CBS News because of Barry Weiss, and she's in charge. So they're calling it CBS News Max. Here we have a CBS News reporter visiting South Haven, talking about the noise generated by the data center construction and the turbines down at SpaceX AI South Haven.
1: It sounds like there is a jet plane coming toward me. I can understand why residents are losing sleep over this.
2: That sound is a plant powering Elon Musk's SpaceX AI data centers in the Memphis area. Residents in South Haven, Mississippi, just across the Tennessee border, say the noise is 24/7 and that it's so loud they're losing sleep. So I traveled to South Haven to hear it for myself.
1: It's almost 10 p.m. here in South Haven, Mississippi, and I'm on my way to go meet a resident who lives less than a mile from this power plant. It's apparently very noisy right now, so we're going to go check it out.
3: Hi, Jason.
4: Hey, how you doing?
0: This is Jason Haley. He's one of the guys whose names that you see when they talk about the noise complaints down in South Haven. And I used to hang out with Jason Haley quite a bit. Jason Haley was a friend of the band. He would come out and he would take pictures in the Memphis music scene. And he's a good guy. I have no reason to believe that his concerns are unfounded. Here we go.
4: So that's my backyard. This is what it sounds like.
3: That is loud.
4: Very loud.
3: On a night like this, can you sleep?
4: It's gotten difficult. I mean, it's been difficult sleeping through this. It's like you feel it in your ears or like in your chest almost. It's kind of hard to describe.
3: Sometimes I hear a high-pitched, almost beeping sound.
4: Yeah, the beeping you're hearing that's actually construction vehicles. Bigger, heavy machinery has when they're backing up or moving.
3: At 10 p.m.?
4: Oh, this never stops. This is 24/7 construction.
0: Yeah, so he's talking about it. I think what's funny is this reporter. Okay, first of all, like the drone that you hear, the droning kind of sound like the engine sound, turbine. That's more of a white noise, maybe even a rumble, like a low drone. And for some people, that bothers some. So for some people, it's like white noise. You know, some people, that might help them sleep. I don't know. That said, the beeping, she starts saying, there's like almost a high-pitched, almost beeping sound. He's like, yeah, that's beeping from the trucks that they're doing. She's like, oh, my goodness, construction at night? Yeah. Yeah, I mean, if there's one thing we know about Elon Musk and his operations is, they're not wasting any time. They move fast, and they'll work 24/7. So, I mean, there should be ordinances around that kind of stuff as far as when they can operate the machinery, you know, for, I mean, if you've got somebody down the street who plays in a band, you know, and they're jamming at 10 p.m. or 11 p.m. or midnight, they're probably going to get cited. You could call the cops and say, hey, they're being loud, and it's too late for them to be rocking out over there. And so you would get ticketed for that, or you would get told to shut it down, and you say, hey, you can only play during these hours. Same thing should apply to any kind of heavy machinery, because I've been woken up by the backup, you know, whether it's the garbage man, you know, makes a wrong turn and has to back it up. That will wake you up. From what I understand, though, hopefully they'll get the turbines phased out so people like Jason Haley can go back to peace and quiet like when they bought their home and they agreed to live in the neighborhood, right? Because that does have to be a bit of a disruption. So I'm not insensitive to that. Hopefully they'll get some noise mitigation going, or they'll just phase out those turbines in favor of, you know, electric transmission lines at some point. When all this stuff happens so fast, that's when you run into some of these growing pains, because you might say, hey, Jason Haley, why don't you just sell your house? Well, who wants to live in a house where you're hearing that all the time? So it affects your property value. It affects a lot of things. So that's why I always tell people, you have to consider power lines. And these are things that, like, young people, when you're first buying a house, you might not think about. These are things that you'll learn through experience. The power lines, and also go on a windy day. Go on multiple days. Whatever property you go and you think you're going to go buy, research any water treatment plants in the area and power plants and all that kind of stuff. But in this case, I mean, all this stuff kind of popped up after the fact. Although, that industrial park where all this stuff is being built likely predates the neighborhood that was built there. And it's probably a situation where the crow flies. It's about a mile from Mr. Haley's house in his neighborhood, but as far as getting there, it's probably a roundabout way. So you don't really think about it. Like, if your house backs up to an industrial park, there might be problems eventually, depending on what they put in that industrial park. But it doesn't change the fact that that's what it's zoned for. The area where the data centers in South Haven, that is zoned for industrial use. In fact, there was a power plant there before, and they're resurrecting that power plant. And in doing so, they got to run these turbines in the interim. And again, I like Jason Haley. I got no beef with anybody in that neighborhood, and I don't really care one way or the other about the success of XAI. That said, I hope it all gets worked out. That's what I got for you on that. 683-0989. Let's see. The AI race, that is actually escalated rather quickly. Just last week, a young man who says he worked at Anthropic for about a month and a half, named Jacob Coxon, he wrote about his concerns about AI. I don't know why this particular op-ed from the Wall Street Journal caught fire like it did, but it got the attention of a lot of people online, including politicians, Bernie Sanders and the like. So there has been a massive movement to regulate AI, slow down the development, ban superintelligence. And so I guess the question is, who will be in charge of it? The government? The U.S. government? A coalition of governments? The United Nations? What exactly are they calling for? We'll get into that. This is getting the live updates treatment on Fox News, if that tells you anything. So think
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1: Another hot week?
2: Yes, have some.
1: Yeah, it's going to be mid to upper 90s the rest of the week. Not a lot of chance of rain. There could be some pop-up thunderstorms and some clouds, but it's going to be hot. But fall will fall. It always does. There's never much of a fall in Memphis. It's usually hot summer right to winter. It's not a very long autumn period, but the leaves will fall, and if you got a lot of trees, well, they're going to fall in your gutters and on your roof. 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All right, let's see. I've got a question here on the Rick's Powder Coating text line, and it's not a bad question. It's not bad. Let's see. We've got texter 2107 asks the question. I hear you on the fear-mongering tendencies of the mainstream media, but do you really think someone like Elon Musk would participate in stoking irrational fear? Well, I don't necessarily think that the fear is what's driving this call to regulate AI by the leaders of these AI companies, like Sam Altman and Dario Amodi. Is that his name? Al Modi? And Elon Musk. I think there's something else driving this. These AI companies are burning through money like crazy. Because it's become a race, you see, that these guys are trying to outdo each other and they're outspending each other, or trying to. They are burning through so much money, they kind of want an excuse to slow it down. And they're using this fear of what AI can do to get the government to regulate everybody. Because if Elon Musk decides not to spend as much money and slows down, then he risks being outpaced by Anthropic or OpenAI, and likewise for each of these players. But if they can all get together and say, hey, this is getting a little too much, wouldn't it be good if we all kind of had some constraints and we didn't have to burn through so much money and we could look magnanimous while calling for these regulations. See, I think that that's more it. In fact, you know, this is not like some thing I came up with. The guy from The Big Short, you guys know who I'm talking about, Michael Burry. He's the guy, if you watch the movie The Big Short, Christian Bale played this guy, and he was like the savant. He was like the one who could kind of see the Matrix. He thinks that this has to do with the business model of AI is not really going the way that these companies thought it would. You know, you've got, SpaceX AI did their IPO. Elon Musk, if you remember what Elon Musk was doing, he was trying to make it look as profitable as possible. He pushed off some projects. That was the whole thing with the wastewater treatment plant, the Greywater facility that he agreed to build. He postponed that

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1: This Al Modi fella, he was painting a pretty grim picture financially of how much all this compute costs and how if he invest too much in compute, it's not recoupable. So the AI race, these guys are gassed. I think that's essentially what it is. If it's a race, these guys are gassed and they're holding their sides. They got a side stitch and they're saying, hey, we need to slow this thing down. Think of it that way.
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1: Fox News, I'm John Saucier. Just a couple months away from the midterm elections. Of course, the control of Congress hangs in the balance. Speaking today in Kansas in support of Republican Senator Roger Marshall is Vice President J.D. Vance. He says voters across the country are being given a choice.
2: It's whether we double down on the great American turnaround or we give power back to the radical left that caused these problems to begin with.
1: Well, at last week's midterm Republican National Convention, President Trump talked about his economic achievements, but on the Senate floor today, Senate Minority Leader Chuck Schumer pushed back.
3: Prices are up everywhere Americans look. Donald Trump keeps trying to point fingers as if Americans can't see the truth right in front of them. He's the one driving up their costs.
1: Senate Majority Leader John Thune says the working families tax plan will allow more Americans to keep more of their money. The president called affordability concerns a, quote, hoax. America is

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1: Now, here's your traffic report.
2: Let's take a look at the roads. There's an accident on Sam Cooper Boulevard eastbound at Tillman Street, another crash on East Parkway at Poplar Avenue, and some road work blocking the right lane on 55 northbound at Crump Boulevard just before the river crossing. I'm Garrett Loudon with your total traffic.
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9: All right, sometimes I wonder what radio show you're listening to when I get texts like this one. All right, we got a 931, says, wrong! You couldn't be more wrong, Jake. Anthropic AI is so far behind in the race, they're asking for regulations to buy them time to catch up by limiting the competition. In other words, mess with the free market. Anthropic should not be allowed such for their shortcomings and lack of due diligence. Any investment comes with risk. Let them fail. Yeah, I'm pretty sure I said that. I said that these guys see how fast it's going. That the Anthropic dude, Dario Almodi, he was talking about how much they're spending and not able to make it back. That's exactly what I said. They've got an IPO coming up. They're investing all this money in compute with no real path to being profitable. That does not make for a good IPO. That makes for a failure. So he's asking for regulation because there's financial incentives. That's exactly what I said. Is it not what I said? Max, tap into your recall. Did I not just say that there were financial incentives asking
10: yes.
9: for this slowdown? Is because they're worried about the business model?
10: We're going not big so, short here.
9: Yeah, the big short. I said all this. What are you listening to the show backwards? Are you backwards masking the show? This is not a satanic metal record. Do not listen to it backwards. If you listen to this show backwards, you'll get it exactly backwards. Sniff, snarf, sniff, snarf, snarf, snarf, snarf. What are you listening to? You say I'm wrong, and then you say exactly what I said. That's exactly what I said. This Almodi fella, he sees that we're spending so much money, we're not going to be able to make it back. Therefore, I want everybody else to have to slow down along with me. We're running a race. I'm sucking wind. Slow it down. That's exactly what I said. So don't backwards mask the show. I thank you for listening, but if you listen, I ask you to actually listen to what I'm saying. I may have made a remark that you didn't agree with, but I'm not wrong. In fact, don't tell me I'm wrong and then tell me exactly what I said. That's weird. That's weird. It messes with me a little bit. Because here I am going, oh, I'm wrong? Cool. Tell me why I'm wrong. And I'm like, wait a second. That's not what? What? So, yes, there are financial reasons. I was asked, do you think that Elon Musk would partake in fear-mongering about AI? No. No, but I think that he would be on board with a slowdown. Because I don't think it exists in a vacuum. I don't think that Anthropic is the only one feeling this. You got to think about it, man. They're spending a ton of money. They're spending a ton of money trying to keep up with each other. And Anthropic seems to be the one that's overextending itself. And yes, it all seems very strange that this whistleblower, this Jacob Coxon guy, would come out and then his tweet would go so viral and Bernie Sanders would jump on it. And now you've got all of a sudden, this is the burning issue. This is the number one thing that politicians are talking about today, more than Iran, more than affordability, more than gas prices, more than anything else. It's this AI issue. And they will use whatever they can to get what they want. And I'm not just talking about the politicians here. These CEOs of these AI companies, you think that all of a sudden, they decided that the AI is too powerful? These guys have been doing this for a while. They know what the risks are, but all of a sudden, in advance of an IPO for Anthropic or OpenAI, whichever one is going to go to market, they're looking at it going, man, our financials look terrible. Our IPO is going to fail. And they don't want that. So I'm pretty sure I said all that, but I appreciate you listening. But don't listen to the show backwards. Because I can't be held accountable for what I say backwards. Sniff, snuff, snuck, snuck, knock, snuck. Play that backwards. See what I said. I have no idea. All right. 683-0989. 683-0989. Whatever you got for me, send it along. This just in. It appears Cocaine Mitch is alive. He's alive.
5: Senator McConnell, how are you feeling, Senator McConnell?
9: Mitch McConnell is being wheeled to a vehicle. I guess.
5: How you feeling, Mitch? You feeling all right, Mitch? Good.
9: He gives a thumbs up. Although, why is he calling him Mitch? I don't like the idea of an Englishman working for TMZ coming stateside. You call him Senator McConnell. So he's been put into the Cadillac of minivans. He's being strapped in. He's giving thumbs ups. I guess that's all he has to do on the Senate. He's smiling. So this is the proof of life you need.
5: You feeling good, Mitch?
11: Looks good.
9: Call him Senator McConnell.
12: Give us a thumbs up.
9: He looks pretty catatonic. He's got, I don't know if Mitch McConnell's all there, though. He's got a bit of a smile, like a frozen smile. He is looking around. He did give a thumbs up. So there's your proof of life on Mitch McConnell. But I don't think that guy should be yelling and calling him Mitch. I think you should call him Mr. McConnell or Senator. I'm not even a big fan of Mitch McConnell. Let's see. We've got this just in regarding the DA, Steve Mulroy. The National Police Association is supporting a petition calling on Shelby County District Attorney Steve Mulroy to drop his lawsuit over two laws that grant state oversight to his office. The Change.org petition specifically challenges Mulroy's stance on the Memphis Safe Task Force Accountability Act, which requires his office to provide reports every 10 days on the dismissal or settlement of charges regarding task force arrests. Luke Symbol, who's affiliated with the Shelby County Republican Party, started the petition. The NPA says Memphis families deserve the accountability that Mulroy is fighting against. Mulroy's lawsuit also challenges the Audit and Pro Tem Act, which allows Tennessee Attorney General Jonathan Scarametti to review his office's internal files and share them with the General Assembly members. Both laws passed through the Tennessee legislature in April. So I guess we'll see what kind of response from Steve Mulroy they get. Although the change.org petition, anybody can start one of those. I don't know that a change.org petition, has those ever been successful in any capacity? I mean, maybe, but I know that change.org is a place where anybody can go and they can make a petition about anything. All right, let's see. And this, I don't know, this bothered me for a number of reasons, is this piece in the Daily Memphian about allegations surrounding Prince Mongo after his death. Now, this describes a few things. We've got somebody accusing Prince Mongo of having shown them what amounts to explicit material involving children, magazines with nude boys. And so then there's some anecdotes about Prince Mongo swimming with boys and giving them Indian burns or something. You know, just kind of being playful. The allegations that he presented explicit child material, that's going to be a problem. Swimming with kids and, you know, pinching them or giving them Indian burns or whatever they call them here, there's nothing wrong with that, other than it's kind of oddball behavior, sure, depending on who it is. No family friend, if he's tossing your kids in the pool and giving them Indian burns, no big deal. If it's a stranger, but then there's actually some pretty concerning allegations involving, let's see, somebody accusing him of maybe inappropriate touching, you know, a little bit of rubbing and something. I mean, nothing overtly sexual, but inappropriate for sure. And again, I hesitate to go into any of these details because they're disputed, number one, and they're posthumous, these allegations. Again, I understand the dynamic that, you know, sometimes people who are victims of sexual abuse, they don't want to come forward, you know, for fear of retribution and, you know, there's shame and there's embarrassment and there's all kinds of stuff. I don't want to get into the psychological profile here, but there's one dynamic that just kind of bothers me. If Prince Mongo, according to these allegations, was a creep, why was he allowed to be a creep for 40 or 50 years and nobody dug into these allegations? Now, if the allegations are all being made after he's gone, there's not much you can do about that. But here's the other thing. Would you be able to publish these while he was still around without getting sued for defamation? That's my question. Because the laws are very clear. You can't defame a dead person. After somebody has passed away, you can write whatever rumors were out there, whatever allegations were out there, whether it's corroborated or not, whether or not somebody steps forward to give their name. You can write whatever you want about somebody who's dead because you can't defame a dead person. So the fact that this is all coming out after the fact, that's a little bit questionable for me. Also, look, if Prince Mongo was a creep, and I don't know that he was or if he was not, I probably wouldn't have been into his act at all. You know, if this was truly the worst kept secret in Memphis, as some are saying, you know, someone always say, well, I always knew he was a creep. He was eccentric. He was weird. The fact that he was able to keep on opening up places after being a serial violator of underage drinking laws, I always thought that was crazy, but that kind of attributed that to Memphis being kind of like the big small town among those who are very connected. People get away with stuff, you know, whether it's using taxpayer money to pay for lavish dinners and lunches every day or whatever it is. There's certain people who seem to have gotten away with a lot. That said, if I had heard, and I'm being completely honest with you, and maybe, you know, I just didn't run in those circles. I never heard anything untoward about Prince Mongo with regards to being any kind of creep, perv, weirdo, or abuser. In that regard, you knew he was an oddball, he had an act, he was an eccentric. We knew this kind of stuff. Now, Max, the producer, I don't want to put you on the spot, but you did live in his house for a number of years. You grew up in the house, and he was your landlord.
10: Exactly. And I would have known him during a younger time in my life. If anything, it kind of seems contrary to the accusations, because he was actually kind of almost like a fun uncle, like gave us $100 every time we see him.
9: Did he ever give you noogies, or did he ever pinch you, or give you a, I don't know what they call it, an Indian burn or something?
10: Nope, never. The only thing he's ever done is throw blessing dust on my sister's middle school friends back in the day.
9: Okay.
10: But that was at a Halloween party.
9: So you were a kid when you spent time around your, quote, fun uncle, Mongo, but you had never heard any problematic allegations or accusations about inappropriate behavior?
10: Nope, never.
9: Never, not once. Okay. No. It's and again, I'm not taking away from those who are making the allegations. That said, it's not a whole lot you can do after the fact. I mean, if somebody was acting inappropriately at best, committing crimes at worst, you would want them held accountable. And as much as I hate it for anybody who was put in a position where they're the victim of some sort of abuse or even just inappropriate behavior, it's like, okay, but the guy's dead. He's dead. He can't do that anymore if he did it. But the very fact that nobody did the digging before, and especially these people who want to say, oh, that's the worst kept secret in Memphis. I always knew he was a pervo weirdo. And there have been those people. Well, if you knew something, then you should have followed it up and done something about it so he couldn't hurt other people, if that's what happened. I just find it very odd that this is being published so in depth after the fact. If you thought, if anybody thought, yeah, you know, this guy, he runs these nightclubs and there's underage kids drinking in all these nightclubs. He keeps on getting away with it. Then there should have been a full-on investigation while the guy was alive and doing what he's accused of doing, or what he did. He did those things, you know, as far as, you know, feeding kids beer. That said, after the fact, what do you seek to accomplish? Because you can't corroborate a lot of this stuff. A lot of it's alleged, a lot of it's rumors, but there are some people who are saying, yeah, he acted inappropriate with me, but you never said anything while he was around, so he can't be held to account. Now, I believe that his sister, when contacted for this story that went in the Daily Memphian, she got angry and hung up on the person, essentially saying that's absurd. And so I've not ever heard anybody, like, in person or otherwise, tell me that the dude was involved in any perverted, creepy, inappropriate stuff. But that said, the way he acted with the whole Zamboni, he was an eccentric. It wouldn't shock me. But the fact that I never heard that. I just never did. I'm being completely honest with you, and I'm glad I never heard that stuff. So that's what's going around.
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9: All right, what have we learned this afternoon in the nation of Jake? Well, we learned that AI is going to kill us all. I mean, it seems to be the top concern of the government. And who better than the government to save us from the AI that's going to kill us all, just like the famine, starvation with overpopulation, just like Russia and the nuclear arms race, just like global warming, which before was global cooling, now is climate change. It's going to kill us all, just like the chlorofluorocarbons in the hairspray. It's going to destroy the ozone, which is going to rain down on us, those UV rays, acid rain. Also falling from the sky, going to burn us all up. The Y2K bug was going to kill us all. Guns, terrorists, the bees, the murder hornets, the extinction of the bees, COVID. It's all going to kill us all. So AI is the latest, and they're asking for a slowdown. They want the governments of the world to come together. And whenever the governments of the world come together, it always results in communism. You ever notice that? You ever notice that? There's always an agreement. And the agreement is that the USA is going to pay through the nose for other countries to be compensated for the lack of AI development or something. Just like with the Paris Accords. So I'm not looking forward to the government solution in the guardrails for AI. So I'm sure that that story's not going anywhere. Max, the producer, what did you learn today?
10: I learned about the old live-action Mario show.
9: Oh, it looked terrible, didn't it? Oh, the old live-action Mario with Captain Lou Albano. Yeah, he was a wrestler, and he kind of looked like a greasy Italian plumber. He looked the part. Who was the other guy? Was it Bob Hoskins? No, Bob Hoskins was in the movie. This was a TV show. It was Mario Brothers, the TV show, and everybody back then, because drugs were going to kill you, everybody was doing anti-drug PSAs.
10: Danny Wells.
9: Danny Wells was Luigi. So you had Captain Lou Albano, and you had Danny Wells. They were your Mario and Luigi, and so they did the TV show, and they would do anti-drug PSAs and send them out to the affiliates.
20: Lou Albano talking about drugs. Kids, don't be afraid to say no. Anyone that asks you to use drugs is not your friend. Drugs can and will kill. Remember, don't be afraid to turn to your priest, your rabbi, your minister, your moms, your dads, your teachers, because drugs can kill. And if you do drugs, you go to hell before you die.
9: That's pretty intense there. You know, and I guess it's one of those things where they brought in Captain Lou Albano. They said, hey, Lou, you're going to be Mario. We're doing an anti-drug PSA. Let's just keep it to the script. And then Lou Albano, he tossed in as you go to hell before you die at the end. And they said, okay, Lou, that was perfect. Let's do it again. He says, no, No, it was perfect. I'm not doing it again. But, well, you know, the part at the end about, you know, you go to hell, we're not really telling kids where they're going to go after they die from drugs. We just want them to know they're going to die. We don't need to threaten them with eternal damnation. Can we do it again? He said, nope. One take. That's it. I'm leaving. And he went out. You know what he did? Big pile of cocaine. That's what he did after he left that session. He just did a big pile of cocaine right after telling kids they would go to hell and then die from drug addiction. So, hey, you know what? I don't know how many kids who watch Mario and Luigi after school, how many of them did drugs. But I'm sure Captain Lou Albano did his fair share. He's probably dead, and I shouldn't speak ill of him.
10: 2009.
9: He died in 2009?
10: Yep.
9: Captain Lou. How old was Captain Lou?
10: He was born in 1933.
9: Oh, my goodness. What did he die of? I mean, I guess he died of having been born in 1933. I don't know. Hopefully it wasn't a drug overdose, because that would be the ultimate irony.
10: Heart attack.
9: Heart attack? From?
10: At the age of 76. Didn't say anything about natural causes.
9: Wait. All right. I don't know if he ever got on drugs. It'd be interesting to find out, though. I guess we also learned, to a young Gen Xer, Beavis and Butthead never gets old. But maybe you had to be there. I don't know if it translates across generations or not. But Beavis and Butthead were elite comedy. Right alongside Norm MacDonald.
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31: 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Jeff Simmons gets the safety.
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1: Jim Wyatt, TennesseeTitans.com, with me, Taylor Zarzur, here as we break down what happened to the Titans against the Jets. Get ready for the Philadelphia Eagles, who are coming into town, and talk about the 2026 season as a whole. A lot to unpack here, Jim. And first and foremost, there's no way to sugarcoat it. That was really disappointing to see what happened with the Titans against the Jets on the first Sunday of the 2026 regular season.
2: Yes, it was. I mean, I know, you know, so much into the buildup leading up to this game, you know, all the work from the OTAs to mini camp to training camp to the joint practices to the preseason games. I know it felt like there was momentum going into week one. Obviously, I think it showed that this team still has some work to do. You know, across the board, you know, just wasn't close to being good enough offensively. You know, put together a touchdown drive at the end of the game. It was one of those too little, too late drives. You couldn't find any consistency running the football because you pretty much had to abandon the run on Sunday from falling behind. I thought Cam Ward, you know, just never really did settle in and look like he was very comfortable. Part of that's on him. You know, he missed some throws that he has to make. Part of it is I felt like, you know, when he was dropping back to throw on some plays, there were guys that were chasing him right out of the gate and got him out of the pocket and forced him to throw the ball away a lot. So offensively, things just didn't look very good. Defensively, had trouble stopping the Jets, you know, for whether it was Geno Smith throwing the football or Breece Hall running it. You know, they found holes to run through. The tackling was sloppy. Sometimes that happens in week one. That's something else that has to get cleaned up. But physically, I didn't think it looked great at the line of scrimmage, and that allowed the Jets to have some success. And then on special teams, you saw some uncharacteristic things happen there. Joey Sly kicks the opening kickoff out of bounds. Jim DK, you know, loses the football on a fumble. The team failed to down some punts close to the goal line when they had opportunities there. Didn't result in a great day for Tommy Townsend's net. He actually mishit a few punts himself. So across the board, I mean, and even Robert Saleh, you know, took ownership for the team having too many men on the field a couple of times in the goal line situation. So I think everybody has to take accountability for what happened on Sunday. It's obviously going to have to get better against an Eagles team that's coming in here 1-0.
1: Yeah, DK putting the ball on the ground is surprising. I haven't really seen that in the past. He was banged up at one point in the game and cleared to go back into the game, and it seemed like very soon after that is when the fumble happened, but still surprising to see. Joey's been so good on kickoffs. That was surprising to see. Very surprising to see Townsend have the day that he had, given that he's the best in the league in the last 5 years of having punts inside the 20-yard line and has been one of the best punters, period. So to see him have that day was surprising. And what you're describing at the line of scrimmage was also surprising. We know that the Jets are a really good team at the line of scrimmage, especially with one of the best offensive lines in the league. But the Titans have one of the better defensive lines going into the year in the National Football League. And I thought that we would see a really tight battle in that regard come down to the wire. And Coach Sala said it was execution. It's not effort. It's execution that he's searching for and must improve by the time the next game kicks off against the Eagles.
2: Yeah, and I think it will. I mean, I think this team is better than what it showed on Sunday. I really do think this team is going to be improved from last season, but it was very clear on Sunday this team has a ways to go, and certainly another challenge going into Philadelphia. But you know, you look across the league and you saw some other kind of surprising results. Some other teams maybe didn't play very well that you thought would be better. You know, I think back to week ones of the past, you know, since I've covered the team, and, you know, 2014, I saw a Ken Wizard Hunt team go to Kansas City and win 26-10. And, everybody was fired up about that team, and that team finished 2-14. The very next year, in Marcus Mariota's first year, 2015, Titans go to Tampa and win 42-14. Look like, again, this is going to be a heck of a team. That team finished 3-13. And Ken Wisenhunt got fired, I think, six games in. So week one, you never know for sure what you're going to get. You know, I think you even look back to last season, the opener, you know, the Raiders go into Foxborough and beat the Patriots 20-13, and the Patriots end up going to the Super Bowl, and the Raiders end up with the first overall pick because they were 3-14. So you've got to give it more time, and Titans fans tired of hearing about needing more time because coming off back-to-back 3-14 seasons, been a long time since this team's really been able to build momentum. And so they want to see things fixed, and I certainly understand that.
1: Yeah, the coaching staff, Coach Sala, would tell you that how unacceptable he felt that week one was, how disappointing everybody was in the lack of execution. But to your point, you're right. The season isn't over, and those are some great examples in Titans history and in the league that you just cited. I'd realize, you know, it was in Australia, but the Rams certainly didn't look like they were ready to play last Thursday night in Australia, only scoring 7 points, and they were inches away from going to the Super Bowl, maybe winning the Super Bowl last season. And you go across the league, and you see some examples of that in week one, and it's not necessarily an indicator of what you're going to get for the rest of the season. Let's go back and dive into the game a bit more. What did you think of Cam Ward's performance in the first game, Jim?
2: Well, disappointing, and I think he would tell you that as well. I mean, he ended last season with so much momentum, and people scoff at him entering this year with momentum because they saw what happened in the preseason, and they thought it was just okay. And it was just okay in the preseason, but I think what you saw from him during the course of last year is a guy who got better in his last 8 games, 10 touchdowns, 1 interception, took care of the football, and felt like he would start better. He didn't start better. You know, he missed some throws that I think he will make during the course of the season. Looked like he got a little bit flustered out there. I have to say that there were too many times when, again, he had guys in his face pretty much a second into the play, and it forced him out of the pocket. It forced him to get rid of the football before, you know, pretty much throwing the ball out of bounds. He missed some guys. You know, there were a couple plays there that I thought he had open receivers. Carnell Tate won streaking across the middle. He missed them. So, you know, he has to be better. But they can be better around him. Again, they've got to protect him better. They've got to give him more time where he can get comfortable in the pocket. Team's got to run the ball better. That will take pressure off of him. They had to pretty much abandon the run, you know, because of the way the game played out. But there are areas all across the team that need to improve, and it's not just at the quarterback position.
1: Yeah, it's a shared responsibility, no question. You have to have better protection for Cam and the quarterback to have time to throw the football downfield. I know that everybody would love to see them take more chances down the field, but you can't do that if you don't have time to set your feet, look downfield, make sure that the player has some sort of separation and you can deliver, as Cam would say, a seed down the field. Can't do that if somebody is in your face, if a New York Jet is in your face. So there's no question that has to improve. And you're right, the accuracy has to improve for Cam Ward. I did like, especially early in the game on a couple of third and shorts, Cam using his legs. We didn't see that as much, at least early in the year last year, we didn't see that much. But I love that Cam used his legs to extend the play. Coach Sala referenced that after the game. That was definitely a positive when he stepped up in the pocket a couple of times. There was another time where he stepped up in the pocket and instead of throwing, delivered a good ball that got good yardage on two different occasions I can think of, one over the middle to Elik Iomanner and a sideline ball that he also completed using his legs to step up. So there were some real positives for Cam in the game, but overall everybody would say you have to be better than that.
2: Yeah, and I think it just showed, you know, he's still growing as an NFL quarterback, and yeah, I do agree with you on the running part of it. That's something he didn't do a lot of, especially the first part of last season, and it's something he needs to do to kind of take pressure off himself, just kind of take what the defense gives you. But I do think it was another reminder of just how he needs to play, and he needs to get comfortable in a new system with Brian Daboll now. You know, Robert Sala talked this morning and reminded everyone that this is his 7th offensive coordinator in 7 years going back to college, and he's had to learn so much new. And I understand that fans want to see improvement now. You're looking at Jackson Dart in New York, and you see some positive signs from him. You look at Tyler Shuck in New Orleans, and you see a guy who's making some plays as well, and they're like, why is Cam Ward not at this level yet? Why is he not making plays? Again, let's give him some more time. He's played one game this season, but obviously he needs to get better, and it is going to be a work in progress, and Titans and the fans want to see it sooner rather than later.
1: Well, as Coach Salah said, he needs stability. He needs stability. He needs repetition with the same coaching staff. And that is definitely something that, you know, you look at last year. After being in that system, you go back to the end of last year, and he threw 10 touchdowns, had one rushing touchdown and an interception over the course of how many games?
2: Eight games.
1: Final 8 games last year. So there is no doubt, as everybody in this building keeps saying, this is the floor, and that everyone is going to improve, and that's certainly the case for the quarterback the more and more they're in that system. But having said that, that does not wipe away the disappointment of that performance. What did you think of Carnell Tate in his first NFL regular season game?
2: Well, I thought he looked pretty comfortable. You know, I know he was held without a catch. I say held without a catch. He didn't get a ton of opportunities in the preseason. But I think with Carnell, and I think the Bears joint practice was kind of showed everybody, hey, this guy's capable of doing it. Just try to get him the football. And I thought when they got him the football yesterday, he answered the call. He had four catches for 38 yards, 36 yards, something like that. There was one time he was streaking across the middle, looked like he was open. Cam just missed him. I thought it was a good start. I mean, it's hard to highlight really anybody for having a standout game. And I thought there was one guy that had a standout game. We'll get to him when we talk about the defense. But I thought Carnell did what was asked of him. And I thought what was encouraging is just to see how he showed up in run blocking as well. I thought he was physical, looked like he was ready to go. And I think he'll get more comfortable the more he plays.
1: Defensively, if you're finding a bright spot, you have to start with the rookie out of the University of Texas, Anthony Hill Jr. 16 tackles in the game. He had a forced fumble in the game. It certainly looked like a fumble recovery to many of us in real time. And I know that a lot of us, whether they work for the team or not, thought that it looked like a fumble, looked like the receiver, the tight end for the Jets made a football move, and then the ball was punched out and it was recovered by Anthony Hill Jr. First, give me your thoughts on the rookie out of Texas and the way he performed in the game. With Cedric Gray unable to play, Anthony Hill and Cody Barton both out there, and what'd you think of the job that Hill did?
2: I thought he was great. You know, he was kind of the standout performer I was kind of alluding to earlier. I thought he, you know, that he did exactly what we've been seeing him do in practices, in preseason games. He's just a high energy player who makes plays, is around the football. You know, he tackled well. He was fast. Like it was, there was a play where I think it was a 3rd and 7, and Geno was running toward the sticks. I thought for sure he'd get there. Anthony Hill ran him down, got him out of bounds 2 yards short. I thought he was very instinctive and a great football play to punch that ball out. I thought it was a fumble. I haven't talked to one person yet that didn't think it was a fumble. I follow a lot of the Jets writers on Twitter, and during the game they were saying this is going to be a fumble, Titans ball, and I think the only person that didn't agree with that was the person doing the review after the challenge. So, and you never know, you know, it's hard to sit here and say, you know, make a play like that, and it maybe changes the course of the game. But
1: I mean, because you get the ball with a short field.
2: 7-3 at that point.
1: You're deep in Jets territory if you recover that. And Coach Salah, of course, afterwards said that the explanation he received was that they were a fraction of an inch away from getting the third foot down, which is hard for me to understand. If anything, maybe the receiver didn't control the football. Maybe it was moving before Hill punched it out.
2: I don't think it was. Yeah,
1: I don't either.
2: Yeah.
1: But that I could have accepted that explanation more than the didn't get the third foot
2: there. Yeah, it was a football move. Like I thought it was a catch a football move. And again, you get that recovery, you score there, and you go up 10-7, and maybe there's a completely different feel. But right. I'm not going to say that changed anything because who knows? The Titans might have gone 3 and out and been down 7-6, or they might have gone up 10-7 and let the Jets drive 19 plays down the field and take the lead back. So just the way that game went, the Titans really never had control of it. The Jets took it to them and controlled the game. But this is a team that needed some breaks on Sunday and certainly didn't get one there.
1: Philadelphia Eagles come to town, a team that going into the season many look at as a Super Bowl contender, obviously having won championships and competed for championships in the last handful of years. And Jalen Hurts certainly has looked good, looked very good against the Washington Commanders. That was a great game, by the way. Goes down to the wire. Commanders end up having to go for two and don't get it. And the Eagles win the game by two, in part because the Eagles blocked an extra point earlier in the game that forced the Commanders to go for two. So it was a fair fight there, but certainly you expect one of the better teams in the National Football League coming here to Nashville on Sunday.
2: Yeah, and they got a quarterback in Jalen Hurts who can hurt you a couple of different ways. I think he threw three TDs yesterday, escaped the pocket and ran for a bunch of yards as well. He's going to threaten you in a lot of different ways. So this team's going to have to play a lot better defensively, but they're consistently a good team, a well-coached team, mm-hmm. a team that's going to bring a lot of green to town once again. And I think if you're the Titans or you're the Titans fans, you hope you looked at college football and you saw what happened against, you saw the Michigan, Western Michigan result and everybody.
1: Later they beat Oklahoma.
2: Yeah, in the week later. So you hope something like that happens where the Titans kind of, listen all week to people telling them how bad they are, how bad they looked, and maybe motivate them to come out and play a different brand of football on Sunday. It's not all just about motivation. It's about executing, too. And this team's going to have to execute better. They're going to have to clean up the fundamentals. They're going to have to do a lot better if they want to keep from having what happened on Sunday happen again this coming week.
1: Yeah, Monday and Tuesday, there's going to be a lot of times thinking about how to improve upon what happened on Sunday, but it's time to fast forward once you get to Wednesday practice and get ready for the Eagles and really get into your preparation during the week. And I know the Titans will give every effort into doing that and like you said, trying to execute on Sunday.
2: Yeah, I mean, and this is the week where Sunday can't get here fast enough.
1: You want another game. You want another
2: you
1: game.
2: You have a game right yesterday.
1: Yeah.
2: And you want to play again as quickly as you possibly can, but this team needs to practice.
1: Jimmy, one more thing I want to ask you about before we go. Certainly praying for CJ2K. Chris Johnson is going to be put in the Ring of Honor this year, just like our brother, the late, great Dave McGinnis. Coach Mack will also be put in the Ring of Honor this year. We're hoping that we could put Chris in the Ring of Honor this past Sunday, but some unforeseen circumstances came up. Still played a great highlight reel of CJ2K at halftime in Nissan Stadium this past Sunday, and I know you speak for all of us in saying, well, we hope to see Chris at Nissan Stadium very soon.
2: Yeah, I hope he can be honored and hope he can be a part of that ceremony. He certainly deserves to be in this team's Ring of Honor, one of the most dynamic, one of the most electrifying, one of the best players this franchise has ever had. And it was cool to see that highlight video play at halftime yesterday. It was cool to see all those CJ2K pins. It was cool to see, even on a blistering hot day, where some fans stayed in their seats to watch that tribute video and kind of gave him a standing ovation, even though he wasn't mm-hmm. able to be here. And it's just hard to believe that he is now in the situation he's in, kind of fighting for his life and fighting just to be able to function after seeing what he did in a Titans uniform not that long ago. And I think back just to February of 2025, where I talked to him and Lindell White at the Super Bowl. They sat right across the table from me. They were laughing and having a great conversation about their playing days together, and then also talking about how much they remain fans of this franchise. And then I read the Players Tribune story where Chris kind of put in his own words just what he's going through, and he said it was probably it was March, right after that February conversation that I had with him, that he was having trouble picking up a bottle and how it was heavy to him. And that's when he started the process of finding out that he has ALS, and it's really changed his life and the life of all those who care about him so much. So sad story in a lot of ways, but certainly he deserves to be celebrated here, and hopefully that can happen at some point this season.
1: Yes, we absolutely are praying hard for him. He has everyone's support, that is for sure. And I don't know that anyone has ever electrified our stadium, Nissan Stadium, like he did. I mean, you think of McNair and George and Dyson and the Freak and all the people that have come through here and played well. But having over 2,500 all-purpose yards and over 2,000 rushing yards, just simply remarkable, and praying very hard for him. You said it best, Jim. Let's get to Sunday and play the Philadelphia Eagles. Thank you for doing this.
2: Appreciate it.
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1: Welcome to Titans Football with Robert Saleh. I'm Taylor Zarzer. Coach Saleh, it's good to have you in the studio. Looking forward to doing this with you all season long. I know it's not the way you wanted to start the season. You do have 16 more opportunities, but let's talk about what happened this past Sunday in game number one.
0: Yeah, you know, not exactly the way we wanted to start this thing off, especially for our fan base at home. Give the Jets a lot of credit, you know, for speaking defensively first. Thought they did a really nice job running the football, staying committed to the run. Weren't gashing us at all, especially in that first half. I think they averaged about 3.5 yards a carry. But they were leaning into it and eating up the clock. Offensively, had a good first drive, but from there just really had a hard time

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